0: Sad Poodles in first place in the Texas League South in the second half by 2 games. They're 23-20 in the half, 59-52 overall under second year manager Javier Colina. The Sad Poodles starting lineup, as always, is brought to you by HTO. Trent Youngblood leads it off. He'll play second base today. Christopher Terrien hits second at short. The rehabbing Jordan Lawler had a multi-homer game last night. He'll hit third and DH tonight. AOA mania continues. Avery Owusu-Asiedu cleans up and will play left field today. He's got 5 homers in his first 4 AA games. Hansel Luis hits 5th at 3rd. Drew Jones hits 6th in center. 3 lefties finish it out. Ben McLaughlin at 1st. Gavin Logan will do the catching. And Angel Ortiz, who has a walk-off home run in this series, will hit 9th and play right field. For the Sadies, it's 4 righties, 4 lefties, and 1 switch hitter, all in support of the right-hander, Junior Sanchez. Our pick to click is brought to you by Williams Windows. I'm going with Angel Ortiz against the Rockhounds this season. He's hitting .412 with a .1200 OPS. Ortiz, your pick to click. That's the Sad Poodle starting lineup. That concludes the NB pregame show here on this hot Hodgetown Saturday. We're going to break one more time and come back with the first pitch of Midland and Amarillo next on News Talk 940 AM.
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6: The infield dirt is dragged and ready. The outfield grass cut and manicured to perfection. All we need is the crack of the bat, the snap of the glove, and the buzz of the crowd. Every pitch matters. Every at-bat counts. Tonight, the Amarillo Sod Poodles take the field as they work towards one goal, a championship. Sod Poodles baseball starts right now.

fantastic job by tonight's national anthem singer here at Hodgetown as we will wait for the Boy Scout troops to parade the flag off the field here at Hodgetown. All right, we are officially ready to rock and roll here on this hot 95 degrees Saturday night.

It is game five of this six-game series at Hodgetown, the home of the Sod Poodles since 2019. Getting ready for this matchup with the Midland Rockhounds as Dennis and our play ball kid are about to get us locked and loaded for first pitch here tonight. You heard him. Time to play ball here on a Saturday night at Hodgetown as we welcome you once again to this presentation of Sod Poodle Baseball on the radio side, News Talk 940 AM. We're on MILB-TV, Valley Sports Live, as the playoff push is officially on here in Amarillo. And what a series this has been. Close game, late game dramatics, night after night. Two wins for the Soddies, two wins for the Rockhounds, as this is essentially the rubber match here in Game 5 tonight. And Junior Sanchez is on the mound for Amarillo. He had the double start last week in Little Rock and was so very good. 11 innings pitched over the two games with Arkansas. Two runs, 15 Ks, three walks. So he's had his best stuff away from Hodgetown this season. We hope that tonight he can bring his best stuff to Hodgetown as we look at the starting lineup for the Midland Rockhounds that he will face tonight. Leo DeVries, the top A's prospect, was a late scratch, so those are the starters. Yamauchi, Taylor, and Angeles in the first. Diaz, Mann, and Bozer, the middle three. Elliott, Leary, and Reamer. It's five righties and four lefties for Midland against the right-hander Junior Sanchez. He's the 28th best prospect in the Arizona Diamondback system, according to MLB Pipeline. And he makes start number 12 at the AA level. He faced Midland twice. The last time the Rockhounds were in town and got knocked around, five homers, gave up 10 runs and 7 1/3 combined innings over two starts. But a clean slate today against Yamauchi. And at 7:09 p.m., the first pitch is thrown outside for ball one. As our time and temperature is brought to you by Toot and Totem, we started 4 minutes late at 7:09. It is 94 warm degrees here in Amarillo as that's outside. And it's 2-0. On Yamauchi, who leads off for the fifth straight day in this series for Midland. He's 6-for-23 with a double, and he swings and misses at a Sanchez cutter. Well, last week it was the curveball that was really the put-away pitch for Sanchez. He's gotten a much better feel for that pitch recently, according to him and his pitching coach. And there's a breaking ball down. It's 3-1 now on Yamauchi. Well, the game that last night between the two pitching staffs saw 16 combined walks plus a hit by pitch, a 3-hour and 18-minute game, was pushed to that brink by not a lot of strike throwing, as there's a fastball in there and it's 3-2. Ultimately, Amarillo scored four runs on a bunch of walks in the bottom of the eighth to even the series two games apiece. And on a 3-2, Yamauchi sends one out of play foul. It's foul ball brought to you by Country Auto Group, and it's still 3-2. But felt like last night every single plate appearance was 7-8 pitches, bunch of foul balls. Just the pitching staffs on both sides not really able to put away the opposing lineup. As that's outside, and it's ball four and a leadoff walk for Yamauchi here to start the game. As our defensive alignment for the Sod Poodles is brought to you by High Plains Chiropractic. 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It's Owusu Asiedu in left, Drew Jones in center, Angel Ortiz in right. Infield left to right, the usual suspects, Luis Tureen, Youngblood, and McLaughlin. And Gavin Logan puts down the signs for Sanchez. Faces the ever-dangerous Devin Taylor. Big power-swinging lefty, sees a first-pitch fastball for strike one. Called a strike by Caden Tischner, our home plate umpire. Crew chief Stone Garver's at third. Tyler Vandewater umpires at first for this crew that's been with us the whole week. The 0-1. Low and inside to Taylor, who hit one of the five Rockhound home runs off Sanchez in that double start week for him back in mid-June to finish the first half. Amarillo ended up still taking 5 out of 6 that week, but Sanchez did take the one loss in the Sunday game. His 1-1. Swing and a miss by Taylor. Devin's having himself another great series. 6-for-18. He's homered. He's knocked in 4, and he's walked 4 times. Leading the Texas League in hits and tied for the most RBI since he was promoted to Midland on June 9th. Sanchez will spin around and throw Yamauchi back to first. Rockhounds 2 games behind Amarillo. This was the playoff matchup last year in the South with Midland winning the first half. This year it was Frisco on top of the first half, so the other four teams vying for one spot as Taylor swings and misses at a fastball and Sanchez K's him after the leadoff walk on a strikeout brought to

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It's rare to see Taylor chase that badly with two strikes, but credit to Sanchez. Got that rising heater right past him. The first out's on the board here in the top of the first inning. Here's Orobiel Angeles taking a first pitch slider outside for ball one. Angeles has 5 hits and 3 RBI this week, and he too hit one of those Midland homers off Sanchez in the last series. He's got 5 for the year, and on a 1-0, he shoots a fastball back to the screen foul. Another pleasant night. It was hot all day, up to 101 degrees in Amarillo during the afternoon today, but in the shade, it's actually quite pleasant. Not much humidity. Perfect summer day in the panhandle. Sanchez is 1-1. Is hit hard to center, right at Jones, who will twist around and back up and reach up and make the catch. Got the hips flipped around a couple different times there, but he does make the play. Jordan Lawler DHing. Jones back to his usual center field tonight, and there's two down on the top of the first for Davis Diaz. Diaz, another top 30 A's prospect. He's been the primary catcher for Midland in his about 40-game sample size with the RockHounds this season, but he can play other positions as well. He can play both infield and outfield. It's a good contact bat. Sanchez will step off and disengage for the one and only time you can during any given plate appearance. Experimental rule used in AA this year to cut it down from 2 disengagements to 1 as they try to shorten the game bit by bit. First one is in there. Cutter for strike one. 3 hits and 3 walks for Diaz. He's played in 3 out of the 4 games this week. But he's OPSing over 900 in his last 10. A lot of RockHounds swinging it well right now, as Sanchez spins in a front door breaker, and it's quickly 0-2. With 2 down and Yamauchi still at first base after the leadoff walk. Sanchez has yet to crack the Hodgetown code. ERA here of 8.55. ERA on the road, 1.99. 6.5 runs of difference. The 0-2, Yamauchi runs. Pitch is cracked on a line to right. Ortiz comes on, and it's off his glove. He lost it in the sun, and this will open the scoring as Yamauchi turns third. He'll score standing, and Ortiz staring right into that big blazing ball of fire that sets behind the third base concourse. Saw the ball tip off the edge of his glove. And Sanchez should be out of the inning, as our instant replays are brought to you by Rudy's. But Ortiz, I think, lost it at the very last second and just didn't trust that he was on the right path. As there's some item on the field out in right center, everyone's looking at Drew Jones, and Drew's like, what am I doing? He's got to chase something down all the way out there in the, it was a kid's hat. Triples triangle out there near the Amarillo National Bank sign. It's a windy day. Sustained winds of 14 miles per hour at first pitch. As Midland leads 1-0 now. Still waiting on a scoring decision there. But now here's maybe the hottest hitter on the planet, Luke Mann. He's hit 2 homers in back-to-back games, and he swings and misses at a first pitch breaking ball for strike one. He's got 6 for the week. He showed up here with 8 home runs. And we still got 2 games left. He could easily equal his pre-Hodgetown home run total this week if he stays hot. Breaking ball's down, and it's 1-1. So they have given Diaz just a straight-up double, so no error given there. I don't know about that. I mean, it's a tough play, but it's a tapper foul, first base side.

0: So for now, it goes down as the eighth double of the year for Davis Diaz. Sanchez trying to put away man on a 1-2. He will. Beautiful curveball for strike three. And the side is retired. But a two-out knock for Midland makes it 1-0 Rockhounds after a half inning on News Talk 940 AM.
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0: Here's your starting lineup for the Soddies here on this Saturday night. Chasing a run as we head to the bottom of the first. It's Youngblood, Tureen, and Lawler guaranteed to see Zane Taylor in the first. Owusu, Asiedu, Luis, and Jones, the middle three. McLaughlin, Logan, and Ortiz, the three lefties, the bottom third. As Taylor, 24-year-old right-hander, from Virginia, fifth round pick last year out of UNC Wilmington, makes another start. Fifth game, fourth start at the AA level for Taylor. Through five scoreless innings last week against Frisco and earned his first victory at this level as Trent Youngblood greets him rudely with a first pitch swing and a laser beam poked through the left side for a leadoff knock on the first pitch Taylor throws. Base hit number six this week for Youngblood at 16 ABs, and he's right back to it. Entered in defensively last night in center field after Lawler was lifted from the game in rehab. See the numbers on Taylor there, 14 and a third innings at the AA level. Six earned runs, 14 Ks, seven walks. He now faces Christopher Tureen, who attacks the first pitch and fouls it straight back for strike one. Tureen having a great August, hitting .316 this month. OPS over 900, shaping up to be, at the midway point of the month, his best one of the year on O. The 0-1 called a strike on a breaking ball. Taylor had a great four-year career for the UNCW Seahawks. Beautiful Wilmington, North Carolina. Lucky to spend some time there. It's basically like the Diet Coke version of Charleston, as Tureen's got a second straight base hit. Line drive pulled right past the reach of Bozer. And it's back-to-back singles for the Soddies to open the bottom of the first as they try to hit back, as our defensive alignment for the Rockhounds is brought to you by High Plains Chiropractic. You see the base hit there. Tureen stays hot. Clark Elliott's in left. Cameron Leary's in center. Devin Taylor's in right. Luke Mann at third, Bobby Bozer at short, Yamauchi's at second, Angeles at first, and Diaz does the catching. Midland side that has been beaten up by the Soddies at times this season, still very much alive.

just two games back of Amarillo in the second half playoff race, but they're probably sick and tired of this guy. Jordan Lawler swings and fouls back a first pitch fastball to the screen. Not a foul ball brought to you by Country Auto Group. It's 0-1. Two homers in his first two ABs last night. He's hit four this week. Enjoying his return to Hodgetown, where he was the everyday shortstop for the Saudis in the 2023 Texas League Championship season. Pitch is just inside from Taylor, and it's 1-1. Still rehabbing that strained right hamstring from June. It's more so now just working out the baseball kinks and tweaking as much as it is the injury. As Lawler lofts another ball to left. Elliott's back in front of the fence. He's got room to make the catch. On the edge of the warning track, he does put it away as Lawler just missed home run number 5 for him this week. A warning track flyout puts the first out on the board here in the bottom of the first. So now we'll see if AOA mania can continue into the weekend. Avery Owusu-Asiedu is 10 for 16 with 5 homers, 2 doubles, and 11 RBI in his first 4 AA games as he whistles one to third, caught. Throwback to second, not in time. But he's on the barrel again at 108 off the bat, and Angeles, in pure self-defense there at third, makes the catch for the second out. Oh, unlucky there was AOA, as that is an absolute rocket to third. But nothing to show for it, and there's two down now for Hansel Luis, trying not to squander the back-to-back singles to open the inning. First pitch swing and a roller foul towards the edge of the first base Midland dugout. Rockhounds in their brighter blue uniforms tonight with the burnt orange Rockhounds text across the chest. Big blocky white numbers on the front and back to go along with the road gray pants. It's Amarillo's in the home whites. Sod Poodles in blue text. Red numbers on the front and back. As Luis sees a fastball that just barely missed the edge. And it's 1-1 on him. Hansel has also had a multi-homer game in this series. That was two nights ago. 6 for 19 this week overall. One of the top infield prospects in this organization. Sees a 2-1 pitch, check swing, no. Very close, but it's ball two. Well, Luis, top 10 in the Texas League in hits. He leads the ball club with 108 knocks. He's got 15 homers, 63 RBI. Also 24 stolen bases, so he has filled up the stat sheet in his first full AA season. And on a 2-1, he sees a breaking ball right at the top shelf for strike two. Back-to-back singles for Youngblood and Tureen to open this bottom of the first. 1-0 Midland leads. Taylor trying to keep it that way. It's 2-2. Hansel hits a deep fly ball to left center field. Leary's back. He's looking, and it's off the base of the fence. One run is in. Tureen held up late as the relay throw comes home. Ronald put the late stop sign up. But it is an RBI game. Tying double for Hansel Luis, brought to you by Bank of America. The Saudis get the run back immediately. So now Drew Jones hits with two men in scoring position. Probably ultimately the right decision for Ronald there to hold him, because Boser's relay throw was right on the money to the plate. Now the baton is passed to Jones, one of the better performers with men in scoring position for the Saudis, as he's late on a first pitch fastball for strike one. He hits 311 with an 806 OPS with men on second or third base. He's got 45 RBI this season, trying to break a 1-1 tie on an 0-1 pitch. Sees a fastball just off the outside corner at 95 from Taylor. Quieter week for Drew, 3 for 14. The 1-1, swing and a miss. Chased

0: the soft stuff there away, and it's 1-2. Taylor winds up with men at second and third and throws a 1-2 outside. This time, Drew doesn't chase it. Two balls and two strikes with two down. The deuces are wild here. Tareen at third, Luis at second. Double for Hansel, his 19th of the year. Jones trying to give Amarillo the lead on a 2-2. He won't. Swing and a miss at a high heater for strike three. And Taylor does well to leave the go-ahead runs in scoring position, but the Saudis do get the game tied at one as we head to the second on News Talk 940 AM.
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0: Junior Sanchez had some tough luck in the first inning with a misplay in right field, scoring Midland's first run of the game, but his offense picks him up. An RBI double for Hansel Luis in the bottom of the first has leveled us at one as we head to the second here on this beautiful Saturday night for baseball in Amarillo. As Bobby Bozer takes the first pitch fastball in there for strike one. 6, 7, and 8 coming up for the Hounds here, the visiting second. Bozer, Elliott, and Leary, a righty and two lefties. As Bozer takes a curveball away, it's 1-1. Bobby's hit a pair of home runs this week, 4 of his 9 this season against Amarillo. And on a 1-1, takes a fastball that I think directly hit the shin of the catcher Gavin Logan and leaked out in front of the dish. Sanchez will go and collect it. Well, that's why they wear shin guards. See the Saudi coaches there, along with Gene Walters, Julina Ramirez, and Del Valle. 2-1. Down to the middle of the left-handed box in the dirt to Bozer, and it's 3-1 on the former Gator. Bobby Bozer, drafted from the University of Florida, as he swings and levels another one to center. Jones flips the hips again and drifts back to the gap to make the catch. A couple similar plays out there for Drew in the first couple innings. The first out on the board for Sanchez, who really struggled to keep the ball in the ballpark here the last time he faced the Rockhounds on the Tuesday-Sunday double star. He had a great second double start week last week in Little Rock. Clark Elliott sees the first pitch down low for ball one, but this guy has a little bit of an older look to him at age 20. He's certainly mature beyond his years, and they've thrown a lot at him as far as arsenal adjustment this year. They were a lot of times focusing on his sweeper as his primary breaking ball, but the starts in Little Rock, I think, showed that the curveball is maybe the most viable off-speed pitch for Sanchez. His 2-0 is a fastball lifted foul, and a foul ball brought to you by Country Auto Group from Elliott.

lighter blue glove covering his face. From the first base side of the rubber, a short step towards first and strikeout number three on a curveball. Elliott chases it down in the dirt, and there's two down in the second. Seems like he's got pretty good feel for that pitch right now. And they said earlier in this season with Amarillo, there was a three-start stretch where he really lost the feel for that pitch when they were trying to mix in the sweeper. But now they feel he's gotten that feel for the pitch back, and you saw a perfect example there as Cam Leary checks and did not go on another curveball down to the dirt for ball one. Leary, another guy that homered off Sanchez the last time the Rockhounds were in town. Those two times, the only time Midland has faced Junior, as that fastball just barely misses. Not exactly sure where, but it's 2-0. Caden Tischner, the home plate umpire, son of Major League Baseball umpire Todd Tischner, by the way, runs in the Tischner family, as Sanchez misses with ball three away. One to one, we're tied with two down in the second as the pitch is in there. He saw the shot of Angel Ortiz blocking his eyes with his glove from the sun. He had that misplay earlier that led to Midland's first inning run. It's a tough time of day to be out there looking right into it. And there he goes. As the pitch is being thrown, he's ready, but that's ball four. Sanchez walked him with a cutter. Second walk for Junior, and ultimately his leadoff walk to Yamauchi was the reason that Midland did score a run. So the nine hitter Justin Reamer will hit. In his first year in the A's organization after an offseason trade from Boston. Right-handed swinger sees a high breaking ball, miss for ball one. The shadow is creeping across. Most of the infield is in the shade now as the sun sets. Days are only getting shorter now as we're on the wrong side of the summer solstice. As the fastball just misses in tight. Logan is framing these up for Tischner and not getting them. 2-0. Sanchez spreads out from the stretch and throws a strike. That's the firmer cutter there. So you combine that pitch with the slower, more vertical curveball. It really is a great 1-2 punch in the breaking ball arsenal for Sanchez. It's 2-1. Oh, that flies way upstairs, airmailing everything to the backstop, and that's a free base for Leary on a wild pitch.

Reamer enjoying a very strong August for the Rockhounds, hitting .393 this month. Also has more walks than strikeouts, and that number's going up. There's ball four low. Sanchez has walked the 8 and 9 hitters back-to-back here with two outs in the second. Obviously, the Hodgetown effect is real mentally for these pitchers. They know how hitter-friendly the conditions are here, and sometimes I think guys try to just be a little bit too precise, trying to nibble on the corners, because, you know, if you leave a ball over the middle of the plate, no matter who the hitter is, it has a great chance of leaving the yard here. So you just got to kind of learn how to do it and accept that solo home runs here do not beat you. It's when you walk two guys and then give up a three-run home run. That's where you can get into real trouble. Hopefully Sanchez can hone it back in here against the top of the lineup in Casey Yamauchi coming up. That was the problem for Sanchez the last time the Rockhounds were in town, is that the five home runs they hit, only one of them was a solo home run. Midland was getting multiple on these swings. Yamauchi is in. He walked and scored the lone Rockhound run earlier and sees a first pitch fastball in there for strike one. Game tied at one in the second. Sanchez trying to get back into the dugout. His 0-1 is outside.

0: Uchi's from Hawaii. Still need to get to Hawaii. I've never been. Both runners go. Pitch is popped up. First base side. Logan and McLaughlin will look, but it's safely into the seats. Well, Sanchez allowed the two runners to get a great jump there. They both had second and third stolen, Leary and Reamer. But luckily for Amarillo, the pitch was fouled back, so the runners go back to their spots. Sanchez one strike away from ending this top of the second. His 1-2 is a curveball, bounced, foul. Right near the third base coaching box where third year manager Gregorio Petit coaches. He's led the Rockhounds to the Texas League Championship Series in each of his first two seasons, but they've lost both times. 2024 to Arkansas, last year to Springfield. So the South trying to break a two-year Texas League winning streak for the North Division. As Sanchez steps off, I don't know if that was on purpose or on accident, but it's his first disengagement. And he just got called for a balk. Gabby Hernandez disagrees with Caden Tischner. So the Rockhounds do get second and third. Gabby said he did not stop, if I could hear through our crowd mic down there. The 1-2, fastball away. 2-2 on Yamauchi. Feels like a big spot here early as Sanchez tries to get through this inning. With Roman Angelo throwing in the sod poodle pen just in case. Haven't seen Roman yet this week in his first week back from AAA. 2-2 pitch, fouled back. This is so reminiscent of last night's game, these long plate appearances. This will be pitch number 8 coming up for Yamauchi. Sanchez is nearing 50. His 2-2. Fastball hit hard on the ground. Sliding stop at third for Luis. He pops up and throws across in time to save the day. Luis comes up big at third, and Sanchez leaves two in scoring position to keep the game tied at one on News Talk 940 AM.
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0: Welcome back to Hutchtown here for the bottom of the second inning on this Saturday night. The Superstars are performing between innings. Harry Canary out there. Game tied at one.

0: So we had a defensive change. Luke Mann is out of the game. I didn't see anything that happened to him. So Mann, who has the 6 home runs this week, is out of the game. And Angeles moves from first to third. Nate Nankill is the new first baseman for Midland. Interesting. Well, that helps the Saudis that the guy that has 6 homers is not in the lineup anymore. So there's a first pitch fastball for strike one from Zane Taylor to Ben McLaughlin. Trio of lefties coming up in the bottom of the second for the Saudis. As McLaughlin rolls a soft one to the new guy at first, the ball always finds you, right? Nankill scoops it up and takes it to the bag in time. So McLaughlin is the first out here in the second. Lefty Gavin Logan sees a first pitch breaker for strike one from Taylor, who gave up 3 hits in the first inning, but ultimately did a good job to leave 2 men in scoring position. As Logan flips one foul straight back and out of play. It's a foul ball brought to you by Country Auto Group, and it's 0-2 on Gavin, who was aboard 4 times in his one and only start so far this week. 1-for-2 with a pair of walks. About a third of his base hits this season, home runs. Nearly half for extra bases. Spreads out in that lefty box and takes a bouncing breaking ball, 1-2. So Nankill's in for Mann. Well, Mann struck out in his only at bat of this game, but I didn't see any injury concern. Of course, something could have happened that we didn't see. 1-2 is foul tipped into the glove for strike three. Taylor gets one past Logan on a breaking ball for his second K. Two outs in the bottom of the second. Here comes Tuesday's walk-off hero, Angel Ortiz. Hit the first pinch-hit walk-off home run in Sod Poodle franchise history on Tuesday. 7 seasons is the first time it ever happened. He has absolutely demolished Rockhound pitching this season. First pitch too tall for a ball. How about a .412 batting average and a near .1200 OPS with extra base pop for Ortiz against Midland? 1-0 is sent towards Buchanan Street, 1-1. The 1-1, too tall for Ortiz. Overall this week, he's got 5 hits, all of them for extra bases, 3 doubles, a triple, and of course the walk-off homer. Coming off a real struggle week last week in North Little Rock, where he had 1 hit and 21 at-bats. It's on the inside edge, and it's 2-2. Left the Saudis in the end of the first half. Played 39 games in AAA. And on a 2-2, takes another fastball inside for ball 3. As the wind is picking up and gusting out to left, as usual here at Hodgetown. Flags out in right center, pointed right at that left center field scoreboard. 3-2, Ortiz strikes out swinging. Foul tip to fastball into the glove. 2 Ks and a 1-2-3 second for Taylor. We're tied at 1, going to the third on News Talk 940 AM.
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3: To the top of the third we go here on Saturday night at Hodgetown. Another good game, tied at one. Midland and Amarillo here as Junior Sanchez goes back to work in the top of the third against 2, 3, and 4 for the Midland Rockhounds. I'm Eric Bach, happy to be joined by Dr. Rachel Weinenheimer from Texas Oncology here on Cancer Awareness Night at the ballpark. Doctor, welcome to the booth.
4: Thank you for having me. I'm happy to be here.
3: First pitch fastball, called strike one to Devin Taylor. So you guys at Texas Oncology, the proud sponsor of Cancer Awareness Night with the Soddies. That's just an amazing partnership that we have here. Here's the 0-1. It's low, 1-1. So what does an event like this mean for patients, survivors, and families in this community?
4: Events like this are amazing. Just to show community support for patients who have had cancer. We understand that almost every family has been affected by cancer in one way or another, and these events are amazing because they show you that you're not alone, that you have an entire community behind you.
3: Drew Jones had to pick up some more debris on the field out there in right center. So slight delay, 1-1 on Taylor. It's Taylor, Angeles, and Diaz coming up here in the visiting third for the Rockhounds. It's the 1-1 pitch comes home, and it's low, 2-1. So when people hear Texas Oncology, they may only think of cancer treatment, but can you share some of the ways your team supports patients beyond their medical care?
4: Sure. Great cancer care involves so much more than just chemotherapy, radiation, and surgery. At Texas Oncology, we have incredible genetic counselors. We spread awareness about screening and early detection. We have financial services and so many things that help both patients and families walk that journey.
3: Taylor hits one in the air to center. Jones makes the catch. The first out is on the board here in the third. I mean, obviously, people need as much support in every single aspect of their lives when
4: Absolutely. They
3: or a family member is affected. So here's Angeles now with one out for Sanchez as he tries to be a little bit more efficient here in the third. It was a really long second. And Angeles swings and misses at a first pitch curve for strike one. So early action, so important, especially when detecting cancer. But what are some of the most important cancer screenings or preventative steps people should be talking to their doctor about, especially as they get older?
4: Well, you're absolutely right. Early detection is the key to cure. It's so important. Certain cancers, specifically colorectal cancer, breast cancer, lung cancer, cervical cancer, can be detected early with screening, and the outcomes are so much better if we can find them early. Specifically colorectal cancer, if you can get screened at age 45, that can save your life. It's the number one cause of cancer death in Americans under 50 years old, so get your screening done.
3: Amen to that. Angeles lined out to shortstop, and Tureen, who left his feet to make another great play. And there's two down here, talking with Dr. Rachel Weinenheimer from Texas Oncology, sponsoring Cancer Awareness Night here at Hodgetown. Davis Diaz is the hitter, and he swings and misses, and it's quickly 0-2. So as we recognize cancer survivors and those currently in treatment tonight, what message would you like to share with anyone whose life has been touched by cancer?
4: First and foremost, I'd like to say that your community is behind you. We're here to support, and there has never been a time when we have been more prepared to treat cancer. Over the last several years, there have been incredible advances in cancer care, and there has never been a time when there's more hope.
3: I love it. That's strike three to Diaz. He chased. Dr. Rachel Weinenheimer from Texas Oncology, thank you so much for stopping by.
4: Thank you for having me.
3: We're tied at one. Bottom of the third next on News Talk 940 AM.
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4: If you're watching on the TV broadcast, you're watching the Superstars, and those are two real Soddies getting after it. Shout out Logan Mercado and Will Mabry right there, getting their moves on. Oh. And we got a cartwheel. All right. Oh, my goodness. What a couple days it's been. Oh, no. Nolan Rhino has attacked. Oh, my goodness gracious. We got Harry Canary and Nolan Rhino. The Superstars, they've been in this business for like 35 years. And it never ceases to amaze, that's for sure. As Mercado and Mabry are getting high fives in the dugout as if they just hit a home run. Unreal. Trent Youngblood in the top of the lineup sees a first pitch strike from Zane Taylor. We're tied at one in the bottom of the third. I don't even know how to like segue back to the game from that. There's a pitch. It's low to Youngblood, who scored the Sod Poodles' only run so far in the first after a first-pitch leadoff single. His sixth hit of the week. He's been with the Soddies since the All-Star break, so about a month of Double-A baseball now under his belt. Is this a flare into left center? Tough spot there. And on a slide, the center fielder Leary into the gap makes the play. Didn't look like any of the three defenders, Bozer, Elliott, or Leary, were going to get there, but Leary at the last moment does make a nice sliding catch for the first out here in the bottom of the third for Christopher Terrien. Mercado's going back to the bullpen. He's getting a round of applause from his bullpen guys. You know they are just dying down there laughing at him. Here's Terrien. First pitch fastball for strike one. I mean, the bullpen is already a group that is full of shenanigans. And so when two of their members get to do something like that, it just provides a treasure trove of stuff. As Terrien's 2-for-2, line drive and a base hit to left center past the reach of Bozer. He's had a great week. Now 8 hits in just 4 starts. And he sets himself up for Jordan Lawler as our Blueprint to the Bigs report is brought to you by Yellow House Machinery. There they are enjoying themselves, your local John Deere construction equipment dealer for over 60 years. Nothing runs like a deer. Former Soddy Brandon Faught tossed 7 shutout innings in Arizona's 2-0 win over Atlanta last night. He has not allowed an earned run in any of his last 4 starts. 27 2/3 scoreless innings in a row for Faught. As Lawler, his teammate in Arizona, takes a breaking ball down to the dirt for ball one. Brandon Faught, the former Soddy, your Blueprint of the Bigs report brought to you by Yellow House Machinery. Jordan hit a ball to the left field warning track his first time. Just missed his 5th home run of the week. And now he sees a fastball at the knees for a strike from Taylor, who's allowed 4 hits now. And Amarillo left 2 men in scoring position in the first and hasn't really threatened to score since then yet.

AOA's on deck. Here's Taylor's 1-1. It's inside to Lawler, 2-1. Well, really, at this point, the concern for Lawler isn't so much the hamstring, which put him on the IL and ultimately is the cause of this rehab assignment. They're just trying to refine and tinker and make sure that he's big league ready when he does indeed go back to Arizona. It's outside. Ball three. And certainly the returns on that have been great. Two homers yesterday. Four for the week, and he's provided some electricity back to Hodgetown. 3-1, outside ball four. And there you go. That's the first walk of this now two-week rehab assignment for Lawler with the Saudis. The first one for Taylor today. Well, that was Taylor's calling card in college with UNCW, is that he would not walk people. His walk rate in Lansing was 8.5%, which is in the top 20% of minor league baseball. Walk rate has ticked up a bit since he's gotten to this level. And now here's AOA, who hit a 108-mile-per-hour line drive that was caught at third by Angeles last time. First pitch breaking ball's outside for ball one to Owusu-Asiedu. Now a pedestrian 10 for 17 to start his AA career. The high blue Sox, with two men on base, he sees a pitch, and he swings and yanks it down the line again towards the pole. That's peppering the wall and smacking off of it. One run is in. Lawler held up. He'll head back to third. AOA mania continues. He delivers the Sodpoodle lead in the third. Another double brought to you by Bank of America. The 12th RBI for Owusu-Asiedu in game number five at this level. Almost put a hole in the left field fence. Another double brought to you by Bank of America. That's his third double to go along with the five home runs. So now Amarillo leads 2-1 with men at second and third and only one out for Hansel Luis, who drove in the first run with the double. Sees a first pitch up and in for ball one. Luis's 64 RBI lead the ball club as the Midland infield comes in behind Taylor, who works from the windup and gets a wave and a miss at a fastball. 1-1. It's Luis's 19th double of the season back in the first. With two ducks on the pond, he sees a 1-1 and he slaps it foul back to the screen. A foul ball brought to you by Country Auto Group. Taylor could use a strikeout here. He steps towards first and drives home and bounces another breaking ball blocked by Diaz.

We've seen Taylor work from the windup both times he's had men at second and third. His 2-2 is a fastball called strike three, and there's the strikeout Taylor was looking for. Usually the free-swinging Luis looks at a called third, and there's two down. Fourth K for Taylor. And now, spotlight is once again on Drew Jones. Came up with men at second and third in the first and struck out swinging against Taylor, but now has another chance to do some damage. As the infield backs up with two out, Drew sees a fastball in there. 94 for strike one from Taylor. Lawler at third, AOA at second. The 0-1. Drew swats a breaking ball foul straight back, and it's 0-2. AOA can really run at second. 33 stolen bases last year for a guy that's 6'4", 245 pounds. Got his first steal.

0: at the double A level in last night's game and scored from first base on a double. So he was really burning it last night. As Jones on an 0-2 takes a pitch up and away. Drew's got the white batting gloves on tonight. And on this 1-2, he swings and hits a high fly ball towards the right field pole. Taylor's looking, and that just missed the pole. Short of it, into the picnic garden down this first base side. Taylor can exhale. It's just a long strike two. See third base coach Ronald Ramirez, who coached third for Team Columbia in the WBC, talking with Lawler. And his fellow Team Columbia coach, JDV, Jaime Del Valle, is across the way at first. 1-2 on Drew. And he hits a fastball on the ground to shortstop for Bozer, who scoops it up. Drew can fly, but he's out by a step. Side retired, and Taylor once again limits the damage to one. But Amarillo takes a 2-1 lead, going to the fourth on Newstalk 940 AM.
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0: We go to the fourth here at Hodgetown on a beautiful summer Saturday night with the wind gusting here in downtown Amarillo, Texas. The Soddies have taken a 2-1 lead over Midland after a RBI double on the bottom of the third for AOA. Nate Nankill leads it off. First pitch is down on the dirt for Junior Sanchez for ball one. I'm Eric Bach, happy to be joined by Mr. James Marlin from IVRS Wellness Center, one of our great Saturday sponsors. Welcome to the booth, sir.
6: Thanks, sir. Appreciate you having me.
0: Sanchez throwing home, ball two. So what was happening in your own life and health that first led you to explore functional medicine and wellness?
6: So I was pretty sick with what turned out to be a rare liver disease that took about 2 years to diagnose me.
0: Wow.
6: And just kept exploring other options besides what I traditionally had been going through.
0: So Nankill's taking his first AB tonight and takes his first strike as he was entered in defensively for Luke Mann a couple innings ago. His first week of Double A this season. The pitch. Oh, that is hammered to left center field. Jones will turn and watch it fly. First AB, first home run at the AA level this year for Nankill. And we're tied at two here in the fourth. That was a rocket at 106 off the bat. Well, James, there you go. We always like to blame the guests when bad things happen.
6: I was about to say, I probably better leave.
0: Yeah, now. Yeah. That's all you.
6: It's been fun.
0: Middle fastball hit out by Nankill. So how did your personal experience inspire you to start the IVRS Wellness Center?
6: Well, honestly, they only gave me about 10 years to live when I was diagnosed. And so I just felt that

0: there needed to be some education. So I wanted to do my part of trying to educate people that there are simple things that you can do just to have more of a proactive approach to your health instead of just waiting until you get sick to go to the doctor. So I just decided that I wanted to put something in motion and started off as just IV vitamins and then continue to build into true functional medicine.
1: It's a curveball that misses, and it's 2-1 on Bobby Bozer here. With nobody out, top of the fourth, Nankill's home run has just tied the game at 2 here. A series that has been so closely contested. It's a little screwball foul wide of first, and it's 2-2. So what experience did you have before opening IVRS, and how has it influenced the way you lead the company today?
0: I actually come from Western medicine, where I did surgical sales and bracing sales. So I was familiar with medicine, so to speak. And so I just, honestly, that's all I've ever known is the Western medicine world. So I wanted to put something in play that took some Western medicine and took a little hippie medicine, and we meet in the middle. You know?
1: That's my favorite term, maybe of the season, is hippie yep. medicine.
0: Yes, sir. Yes, sir.
1: So Bozer grounded out to Tureen at shortstop. Here's Clark Elliott taking a curveball for strike one from Sanchez. So when you say hippie medicine, you know, this is just for my own knowledge here.
0: Yeah. So there are things like acupuncture, okay. chiropractic care, you know, some of those things that
1: So that's what you consider hippie
0: yes,
1: medicine. Okay.
0: We're not drinking chicken blood or anything
1: okay.
0: crazy like
1: we're
0: that.
1: We're not standing over the cauldron.
0: Right. No, sir. Yeah. No, okay. sir. Nothing too crazy. But, you know, in this West Texas world that we live in, some of those things are considered
1: taboo
0: pretty far out there.
1: Okay. 0-2. Elliott bounces it off the plate, foul. I don't consider... I mean, I've been to the chiropractor many times. I don't consider myself a hippie.
0: No. it's definitely not, you know, and the cool thing about it is that type of care is becoming more common.
1: Sure.
0: So it's not near, you know, 10 years ago whenever I started the company, people talking about IV vitamins, it was crazy talk of what were you thinking, you know, getting an IV outside of the hospital type stuff. So now it is cool to see how things have evolved over the past, you know, 5 years. Even the good thing that came out of COVID, people decided they should take care of themselves in a different way.
1: Yeah.
0: Not just waiting until something, you know, big like that happens.
1: Proactive versus reactive.
0: Yes,
1: right?
0: sir. Yes, sir.
1: So line drive base hit for Clark Elliott. So Midland has the go-ahead run aboard now in a 2-2 game in the top of the fourth. It's Cameron Leary. Left-handed swinger. Smokes another ball to right. This is berm bound, and Ortiz will watch it land right on the grass. Multi-homer inning for the Rock Hounds, and Midland has taken the lead back. It's 4-2. Leary gets Sanchez for a second time this season. He's got his second this week as well. All right, James, you get one. I don't know about two.
0: I'm telling you, that people are going to start showing up at the back door for me.
1: Yeah, they're going to be like, okay, time for you to
0: it's been
1: head
0: fun.
1: On out.
0: Yeah.
1: Instant replay is brought to you by Rudy's as Gabby Hernandez is going to go out there. So you guys have been around since 2016. Looking back at the journey since then, what are you most proud of and what do you hope to build next?
0: You know, I'm most proud that we have been very fortunate to educate a lot of patients along the way of taking that proactive approach and, you know, being able to build into a functional medicine clinic where we just started out as IV vitamins. Now that's as common as getting gas, it feels like.
1: Right.
0: So it's super exciting to be a part of that movement that has happened over the past 10 years.
1: It's all about health tonight. We're talking with Texas Oncology earlier about being proactive with your cancer screenings and all that sort of stuff.
0: Yeah.
1: So the mound visit from Hernandez is done. Here's Justin Reamer taking ball one upstairs. Are you originally from Amarillo?
0: I grew up in Panhandle.
1: Okay.
0: So, yes, sir, right around
1: Not
0: this
1: too
0: area.
1: Far?
0: Nah.
1: The 1-0. It's up and away. Well, Midland at Hodgetown so far this season has been Sanchez's kryptonite. He's been really good in basically every other start except for the three against the Rockhounds. 2-0. Fastball just misses up, and it's

0: baseball three. Is now it's Dawson Brown throwing in the Sod Poodle bullpen. 76 pitches in for Sanchez. The end is near for him. Won't be allowed to go more than 85-90. It's a fastball for a strike, and it's 3-1 on Reamer, who walked his first time. So you get out to the yard much?
1: I do not, honestly. I just am busy playing golf.
0: Oh.
1: By the time you play golf in this heat,
0: yeah.
1: You gotta take a nap.
0: You're living my dream life, man. There's
1: yes,
0: a curveball in there, 3-2. If I played golf every day, I would be asleep in this chair.
1: Yes, sir.
0: In the Texas heat.
1: It is a little bit over the top now.
0: It is. August is a little bit of a different beast. As Reamer hits a pop-up, this will be playable for Jones into shallow center, and Drew glides in and puts it away for out number two. So where is the Wellness Center located?
1: The Wellness Center is at 4514 South Cornell. A lot of people here are familiar with the Amarillo Town Club, the original one. We're just on the south side of the original Town Club.
0: Original Town Club.
1: Yes, sir.
0: So here's the top man, Casey Yamauchi, swinging at a first pitch and popping it up. On the infield to first, it's Ben McLaughlin there. He's got it, and the side is retired. Mr. James Marlin from the IVRS Wellness Center, thanks so much for stopping by.
1: Hey, appreciate it, man.
0: Midland hits two homers and leads 4-2 on News Talk 940 AM.
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0: Cancer Awareness Night here in Hodgetown. Everybody holding up the signs for those affected by that awful disease. Pretty cool moment here at Hodgetown. As we head to the bottom of the fourth, Midland hits two homers in the top of this inning and scores three times to take a 4-2 lead over Amarillo. Here's starter Zane Taylor's got the lead back. Bottom third of the Sod Poodle lineup coming up here. It's McLaughlin, Logan, and Ortiz. Trio of lefties against the right-hander Taylor. First pitch. Fastball just misses for ball one. Taylor actually has reverse splits this season, and that righties have done much more damage against him than lefties. Slug about 75 points higher for righties, and the OPS about 60 points higher versus the lefties as McLaughlin sprays one foul straight back, and it's 1-1. This is News Talk 940 AM or MILB-TV or Valley Sports Live. However you're choosing to consume the Soddies on a Saturday, we're glad to have you. McLaughlin bounced out to first his first time, and on a 1-1 takes a low fastball for ball two. It's been a rough week for Benny, just 1-for-15, and his home road splits are heavily slanted in favor of home, so this has been his biggest struggle week here, although he did have one of his better road trips of the season last week in his return to Arkansas. Count now 3-1. Former Razorback, played 2 years of JUCO ball and 2 years in Fayetteville, and went off in his return.

0: to the natural state. 3-1, swing and a foul straight back. I think he wants that one back. Good fastball to hit there, and it's 3-2. On a 3-2, Taylor throws home, and McLaughlin hits a fly ball in the park to left center field for Leary. Center fielder moves over to the gap and puts it away for out number one. Well, this trio went 1-2-3 against Taylor in the second. Gavin Logan was a strikeout victim of Taylor's his first time. One of four Taylor Ks against just one walk. First pitch, fastball, just barely missed. The zone has been tight tonight for Caden Tischner both ways. Not many borderline pitches being given. The 1-0, that's outside. 2-0 on Logan, who has had a lot of pop and clutch situations this year for the Saudis, but for whatever reason, Midland pitching has given him trouble. Just 3-for-26 against the Rockhounds this year. Bunch of Saudis have great numbers against Midland. As Logan takes ball three upstairs, and Logan has certainly done his damage mostly against Frisco in the division. San Antonio as well. But whatever Midland has given him hasn't worked out. It's a fastball for a strike, and it's 3-1. But this guy still has an above league average OPS at 767 despite hitting only 207. Most of his hits are for extra bases. 3-1. He lobs one into left, charging on Elliott, and he slides down without his hat and makes another catch. A couple of really nice sliding plays out in the outfield tonight for the Hounds, and there's two down. The outfielders have to play so deep in this ballpark. So a lot of times you see baseballs drop in that might not drop in other stadiums, but no such luck for Logan that time. Two down now for Angel Ortiz. Midland leads 4-2 in the bottom of the fourth. So Ortiz lost his helmet on a healthy hack there and hits a foul ball off the very end of the bat, rolling towards the third base dugout for strike one. Taylor about to throw his 65th pitch of this start. On a one, Ortiz is late. Another huge swing and a heater, and it's 0-2. Another 0-2. Swing and a miss. Another strikeout for Taylor. He set down five Saudis in a row, and Midland leads 4-2 going to the fifth on Newstalk 940 AM.
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Mike Rainbow Trout just ate somebody from the Midland dugout. And you see just his two shoes remaining, spit up by Mike Rainbow Trout. Oh, and there's his uniform. Oh, goodness. Rainbow Trout is, he doesn't like clothes, apparently. And we are just in awe of this. Oh, no! The hard boxers, not the hard boxers. Oh, my goodness. The superstars are a full experience here. As our call to the bullpen, again, these transitions back to baseball from that is just absurd. Our call to the bullpen is brought to you by Rosa's Cafe and Tortilla Factory. Dawson Brown is on to throw for the Saudis after just four innings tonight from Junior Sanchez, and his first pitch to Devin Taylor is in there for strike one. 4-2 Midland, top of the fifth. Two homers in the fourth for the Rockhounds. Turned a one-run deficit into a two-run lead as Brown has been so good recently. Throws another fastball strike. Dawson has not been scored upon in his last two outings. Overall in his last six, it's three earned runs. So that just misses. Appearance number 17 for Brown. He's got 28 in the third innings. ERA near three at 3.18. And this is a longer reliever. He'll go two or three tonight. And that's a great start. A swing and a miss by Taylor for strike three. It's another strikeout for the Saudis brought to you by Optimum. And Brown picks up strikeout number 33 this season. Well, I think that if the Saudis were playing playoff games right now, that Dawson Brown would be near the top of the bullpen list as far as who you trust in a playoff situation. As he throws a first pitch fastball just outside to Urabil Angeles for ball one. Brown on a 1-0 gets a wave and a miss. Of course, Dawson has the pedigree of his longtime Major League pitching father, Kevin Brown. Nearly 2,400 career strikeouts in 19 MLB seasons. It's way outside and it's 2-1. Dawson, 25 years old, born in Los Angeles but grew up in Georgia. Went to Georgia Tech. Two and one on Angeles. The pitch. Tipped foul back to the screen on a foul ball brought to you by Country Auto Group. It is 2-2. Angeles is 0-4-2. A fly ball to center and a line out to short tonight. The pitch. Inside. Well, he got all twisted around there. Zanale starts with his heels basically standing together in the back of the righty box, and then he'll stride out. Front left foot kind of pigeon-toed in towards the other. 3-2. Angel whistles a base hit down the right field side. Ortiz on the backhand prevents it from getting to the warning track. It's another base hit for Angel, number six this week for him. Number six tonight for Midland. So now here's Davis Diaz. Double and a strikeout tonight for the Rockhound catcher. The 0-1, or excuse me, the first pitch. It's a fastball for strike one. Petit runs through the signs, former big leaguer himself. This is his second Texas League managerial stint. He also managed Corpus Christi a few years back. It's outside and it's 1-1. Third year with Midland. He's been in the playoffs both years. Lost in the championship series both years. Beat the Saudis in the first round of last year's playoffs. But only one of these two teams could possibly make it. That's inside, and it's 2-1.

0: one. Frisco has secured the first half spot. Get to our Reed Beverage scoreboard update during this half inning to check on the rest of the happenings in the league tonight. Browns 2-1 is hit hard again through the right side. It's a base hit, and Anales is going to try Ortiz again. That's been a bad idea for everybody, but the throw hops past third, and Brown does an amazing job to back it up. That was headed for the dugout, and Dawson made sure it didn't get there. Ortiz has 5 outfield assists since coming back to Amarillo less than a month ago, and that was another bullet out of his left hand on one hop to third that I think he meant to bounce it a little bit quicker than it did bounce. It was a quick hop right past Luis, but Brown, with great athleticism and reflexes back there, spears it before it goes any further. Well, that's teaching tape there for a pitcher backing up a base, but Midland's got back-to-back hits for Angeles and Diaz, and they're cornered up as the Rockhounds try to add on to this 2-run lead here in the fifth. First pitch is in there to Nate Nankill, who quietly came into the game defensively in the third, and then in his first at-bat to lead off the fourth, crushed a home run. Left of the batter's eye to left center at 106 off the bat. The 0-1, swing and a miss. It's a good breaker from Dawson, and it's 0-2. Strikeout here would be big. The infield stays back. Try to turn that inning-ending double play. The 0-2. Hit hard to third. There it is. Second for one. Youngblood back to first. It was a little bit messy, but they do get the inning-ending double play. It's brought to you by Cavitas Beef Packers. Brown gets it turned 5-4-3. 4-2 Midland. We're halfway home on News Talk 940 AM.
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0: Still Zane Taylor out there for the Midland Rockhounds as we head to the bottom of the fifth. Halfway done on our Saturday night. It's Midland 4 and Amarillo 2. The top of the Sod Poodle lineup beginning trip number 3 through it tonight. Youngblood, Tureen, and Lawler due up in the home fifth. It's been a trio that's created 2 runs tonight. Taylor's 67th pitch of this game is a breaking ball for strike one to Youngblood. I'm Eric Bach. This is News Talk 940 AM. So glad you're with us here on this, all of a sudden, really pleasant and cooling down Saturday. Pitch is popped up, fading out of play towards third on a foul ball brought to you by Country Auto Group. It lands in the seats. Taylor threw 5 scoreless innings last week against Frisco for definitely his best outing at this AA level. And all things considered here at Hodgetown, if he can get through 5 innings of 2-run ball, that's a great job. Quickly ahead, 0-2. His pitch bounces in the dirt, blocked by Diaz. Well, we promised you a Reed Beverage scoreboard update. We'll give you one now.

game. And what a way for your second double-A home run. That went way away from Leary, and with Youngblood's speed, there wasn't even a play at the plate. He got in standing. And the first inside the park Happy State home run of the season, brought to you by Happy State Bank. How about it? Strike one on a fastball to Christopher Tureen. What a way to give up your first home run at the double-A level for Zane Taylor. An inside-the-park home run. And now Christopher Tureen is 3-for-3. Line drive and a base hit, dunking down into left. Three of those tonight for number eight. And he is rolling right now. 9-for-17 in the series. So now Jordan Lawler will hit as the go-ahead run. Two homers in the ball game yesterday, four for the rehab assignment, and now maybe five. High fly ball to right. Taylor's back. He's at the wall. It's gone again. Another oppo taco for Jordan Lawler. And the Saudis hit two here in the fifth. One inside the park. And Lawler gets it out of the park for a go-ahead home run. And the top three in the lineup create three runs and turn the game around for Amarillo. Oh, how quickly things can change in this ballpark, and Taylor is the latest victim to learn that. So pitching coach Joe Whelan's going to come out. A lightning bolt for the top third of the lineup. They go inside the park home run, single, outside the park two-run homer. So Lawler has equaled that guy, Avery Owusu-Asiedu. It's 2 days in a row with an opposite field shot for Lawler. And a mad scramble for the baseball on the berm. And now if you're not careful, AOA will get you. RBI double his last time. And the only out he's made tonight is a 108-mile-per-hour line out. He sees a first pitch just down and out for ball one. And that's the thing. Despite all of this extra base success, he has stayed so patient. It'd be so easy to expand and try to keep hitting homers. The pitch is inside, and it's 2-0 from Taylor. But he hasn't done that at all. Now he's in a hitter-friendly count on 2-0. Swing and a tap foul at the plate. It's a foul ball brought to you by Country Auto Group. Taylor's 2-1. He's outside again. Staying away from him. 3-1 is the right-hander Kenya Huggins throws in the Midland bullpen now. First time the Rockhound pen has worked tonight. 3-1, dangerous count. And AOA takes ball four just off the plate away. His fourth walk drawn. The top four guys have gone inside the park, homer, single, homer, walk. Now here's Hansel Luis. Taking a fastball low, 1-0. Taylor threw 86 pitches in his five-inning start last week against Frisco. This will be number 80.

0: here to Luis. And he swings and is on the barrel to right center. This is up the gap, rolling to triples triangle. AOA waved home. Luis will head to third. Thought about four bases, but he'll pop with three. An RBI triple, and the Saudis add on. Leading the Texas League in triples. They get another one there for Luis. Triple number 30 this season for Amarillo. And when you hit one to that corner of the ballpark, it's wraps. It's three bases unless the runner trips and falls. So now Drew Jones will hit with a man in scoring position again. And the infield coming in for Midland, still with nobody out. First pitch on the outer edge for strike one. By the way, that was the first inside the park home run for the Saudis since Jordan Lawler did it himself. And now Jones hits one hard to shortstop, picked by Bozer with the infield in, and he'll toss to first in time. Tough luck there for Drew. July 23rd, 2023, here against Tulsa. Lawler was the last to do it. Ben McLaughlin comes up, but it won't be against Taylor, as here comes GP, the manager Petit for Midland, coming on to make a pitching change. Huggins coming in when you come back to Hodgetown. The game is flipped, 6-4 Saudis on Newstalk 940 AM.
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0: A call to the bullpen, as always, is brought to you by Rosa's Cafe and Tortilla Factory. In the bottom of the fifth, Amarillo has already scored four times in this inning to turn a two-run deficit into a two-run lead, as Kenya Huggins lost his footing on the first pitch and kind of slipped on that landing point. He throws ball one low to Ben McLaughlin. 6-4 Amarillo. Luis at third base with only one out. The 1-0 pitch to Ben is hit hard on the ground through the left side. He just rolls it between short and third for an RBI single. Beautiful job for Benny to punch one through the opposite field and score run number 7 for Amarillo. So all 7 belong to the starter, Taylor. The book is now closed on him. And now Huggins throws for the 24th time this season. 23-year-old from New Orleans. Was the fourth round pick of the Cincinnati Reds back in 2022. But he was traded at last year's deadline, 1-for-1 for Miguel Andujar. He's also made 9 starts this season, so he's done everything, as Gavin Logan taps a first pitch foul at the plate for strike one. 14, now 15 bullpen appearances, 9 starts. He's 3-for-3 in save opportunities. But his ERA

0: about 4 runs better as a reliever. It's over 8.5 as a starter, 4.70 as a reliever. As Logan flips one foul, brought to you by Country Auto Group, and it's 0-2. Huggins faces the Saddies for the 5th time this season. He's also made 2 starts against Amarillo. It's an ERA north of 6 in 11 and a third innings against the Saddies. 8 runs on 16 hits, now 17 hits as that's outside, and it's 1-2. So the final line on Taylor now is 4 1/3 innings, 9 hits, 7 runs. They're all earned. He walks 2 and strikes out 5 and gives up 2 home runs in this inning. 1 inside the park to Youngblood. Another outside the park to Lawler. But he strikes out Logan here. Runner goes, and McLaughlin's safe. The first baseman gets just his 5th stolen base of the season, brought to you by McDonald's. But that's an exchange Midland will take for out number 2 with the strikeout of Logan. But now Angel Ortiz is the 9th man to hit in this inning. So that was a little bit of a delayed steal for Ben there. Caught the Rockhounds napping. Ten hits for Amarillo now as Ortiz takes the first pitch inside for 1. Ortiz K'd twice against the starter Taylor. Now with a chance to drive in another run on a 1-0. He takes a fastball, just missing up and away. Huggins throws for the 2nd time this week. Gave up a run on 3 hits in 2 innings on Wednesday. 2-0, fastball in there, 2-1. Swing and a miss. 96 with the heater. Well, Huggins is a prospect for the A's. They're 24th best according to the pipeline. From Chipola Junior College in Florida. He was drafted with his JUCO teammate Cam Collier with the Reds in 2022. Collier, one of their top prospects, as Ortiz is down swinging to retire the side. But all 9 Saddies come up. Amarillo scores 5 runs on 2 homers and leads 7-4 as we head to the 6th on News Talk 940 AM.
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0: Dawson Brown gave up a pair of hits in his top of the 5th inning, but got a nice inning-ending double play turn behind him. And what was a 2-run deficit for the Saddies has now turned into a 3-run lead. 7-4 Amarillo as we head to the top of the 6th on Saturday night at Hodgetown. Bobby Bozer leads things off. 6-7-8 coming up for Midland against Brown. Bozer greets him with a first pitch swing and a deep fly ball to left center field that one hops off the base of the fence. Bozer on the first pitch of the 6th will cruise to 2nd with a leadoff double. For Bozer, it's his 2nd double this week and his 1st hit tonight.

Midland putting pressure on. The Rockhounds have shown a lot of resiliency this week. They had the big six-run eighth inning two nights ago to turn a three-run deficit into a ultimately two-run victory in that game after the 11-10, 11-inning victory on Wednesday. It was a couple of close ones in a row for Midland. Clark Elliott takes a first pitch low from Brown for ball one. Clark singled and scored on the Leary two-run homer last time. Two homers in the fourth for Midland. Saudis hit two of their own in the fifth, one of which was inside the park for Trent Youngblood. This pitch is lifted left field side, and AOA will watch it turn foul. So the wind has calmed a little bit here. Bozer, that was double number nine this season. As Elliott's on the barrel again to right center. Ortiz slides, and he can't get it. That's passed him to the fence as Bozer's waved around. Elliott will be held up at second with a double as Jones got to it quickly. But Bozer and Elliott trade places, and Midland immediately gets one back and makes it 7-5 here in the sixth. If you like offense, these middle innings have been your favorite. 3 in the 4th for the Rockhounds, 5 in the 5th for Amarillo, and now Midland here has a run home in the 6th with nobody out. Pitching coach Gabby Hernandez will visit Brown. We haven't seen him hit this hard recently. And the one kind of hiccup outing here at the start of this month against San Antonio. Gave up 5 hits and 2 runs in 3 innings that day. Since then, it's been nothing. He's still going to be asked to go longer in this game, only 21 pitches in after just the 4-inning start for Sanchez. Final line on Sanchez, by the way, 4 innings, 4 hits, 4 earned. He walks 3 and strikes out 4. Gives up 2 home runs. And now has allowed 7 homers to the Rockhounds this season. Here's Cameron Leary, who homered his last time off of Sanchez. First pitch is inside for ball one. On the ground right side, sliding stop for McLaughlin. Tough one for Brown, but he hits him in stride. Like a quarterback throwing a perfect slant route to a receiver. Back in football mode. First out is on the board here in the sixth. We got the NFL preseason back, so that officially flips my switch. Is there anything better than football season? Some would argue baseball season. I would say depends on the day. Man at third, one out. The infield stays back for the Saudis for Justin Reamer. Takes a first pitch inside for ball one. A little bit surprised they're not in with one out. Just a two-run game, tying run at the plate. The 1-0 pitch is in there. Slider for a strike to Reamer, who's walked and popped out tonight. Brown did a good job to get an inning-ending double play turn when he was in some trouble in the fifth. Now could use a strikeout here in the sixth. Is 1-1. Just misses upstairs. The 2-1. On the ground to second. This will score the run as Youngblood scoops it up and throws to first. Well, that's a perfect example of if the infield was in, that run probably is prevented. But it scores, and it's 7-6, and there's two down. Second baseman number 10, Casey Yamaguchi. Reamer picks up the RBI. Midland gets two back in the sixth and gets it back to a one-run game. You know that no lead is ever safe at Hodgetown, but especially it feels like in this series, both these teams, whenever one side gets a 3-4 run lead, the other side

0: comes storming back. Here's Casey Yamauchi, swinging and bouncing a ball foul right near our microphone down there, and it's 0-2. So for you 6-7 enthusiasts, there you go. You're going to love this scoreboard. The 0-2 tipped at the plate, foul. Yamauchi's 0-2 with a walk and a run scored tonight. The 0-2 pitch, swing and a miss. Got a fastball past him for strike three, but a pair of doubles leads to a pair of runs for Midland. They're right back into it, 7-6 Saudis on News Talk 940 AM.
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0: Well, the Superstars are owning this Saturday night at Hodgetown. Wayne Gretzky there. Wow. 7-6 Saudis after a 5-run fifth was answered by a 2-run sixth for Midland. The top of the lineup led off the fifth. The top of the lineup leads off the sixth. And Trent Youngblood had one of the more exciting moments of the whole season with an inside-the-park home run. His second home run at the AA level. Hit one on Sunday in Little Rock. Here it is again if you're watching on the TV side. Took that weird bounce away from Leary. He had to run a country mile to get there, and Youngblood had no threat to be out at home. He scored standing without a throw. He's 2-for-3 tonight, and he leads off the sixth with a 1-run lead for Amarillo. Kenya Huggins throws his first pitch. A fastball in there for strike one. Youngblood, Tureen, and Lawler. Six hits in the game between them, including both Sod Poodle home runs. That's low, and it's 1-1. Tureen is 3-for-3 with three singles. Lawler's walked and homered. Youngblood singled and hit the inside to Parker. Huggins, from the windup, throws home his 1-1. And it's guided into left center, and Youngblood's got a three-hit game. Three hits for Youngblood, the leadoff man. Three hits for Tureen, the two-hitter. Top of the lineup has done major damage tonight for Colina and company. And now here's Tureen trying to make it 4-for-4.

First pitch. Swing and a pop foul out of play and a foul ball brought to you by Country Auto Group. Nobody throwing in the side poodle pen, so this is still Dawson Brown's game for now. He's only thrown 31 pitches, and we've seen him get up to 50 at times this season, so still some runway for him. As Huggins spins around and throws Youngblood back to first, the ball got past Nankill and ended up hitting Youngblood on the slide. He's got 50 career stolen bases, but with Amarillo, he only has one. He's just 1-for-3. Hasn't had a ton of opportunities to run. See if he does here. The 0-1. Terrain tips it back to the screen, and it's 0-2. The 0-2 pitch. Tareen is 4-for-4. A line drive right through the wide open right side for a base hit at 100 off the bat. Tareen swinging a scorching hot piece of lumber. Give the Saudis 12 hits for the game, and Tareen has a third of them. And now Jordan Lawler, who hit his fifth home run of the week in his fourth game. It's a chance to widen this gap for the Saudis. They lead 7-6 here in inning number 6 against Huggins. First pitch, fastball in there for strike one. Well, Lawler was the last Saudi to hit an inside the park home run before Youngblood did in the fifth. He's hit a few out-of-the-park homers as well. This one will be in the park to center for Leary, who backs up and makes the catch. Youngblood tears for third. Throw comes in to second. Tareen out. Tried to take that extra base to second. Close, close play at the base there, but it ends up a double play for Midland. 8-6-4. Lawler's out, so is Tareen, and there's two down now for AOA. Job by Yamauchi there. Got the tag there just in time. So now here's Owusu Asiedu. Another chance for an RBI. He's already got one today. He takes a fastball inside for ball one. Doubled off the wall in the third for his 12th RBI of the week, and then walked and scored on the Luis triple in the fifth. And his one out was a 108 mile per hour liner. It's outside, and it's 2-0. AOA quickly turning into one of the fan favorites here in Amarillo. Huggins throws a 2-0. Swing and a miss. It's a cutter past him, 2-1. Two-one pitch, down in the dirt. Sliding stop to his right for Diaz, and it's ball three. Youngblood trying to make this a two-run game again. Huggins on a 3-1, throws ball four outside. Give AOA a three-reach game again. His second walk today, and they're cornered up for Hansel Luis. He's got a double and a triple tonight. He's been one away from the cycle three different times this season. Was a homer short in one game last week in Little Rock. First pitch. Fastball sent foul right off the facing of the roof that hangs over the Happy State Bank suite over there. Yellow House Machinery and Happy State Bank

0: share that area. The 0-1 is low. Fastball at 98 from Huggins. Not hard to see why the A's decided to trade for him at the deadline last year. Big fastball, big shapes on the breaking balls as well. See if AOA runs off of first. He stays put and Luis chases down the dirt for strike two. Seven to six, Amarillo. Youngblood trying to get home. See if Luis can get him there. AOA runs. Pitch is swung at and missed. Strike three at a cutter. Side retired. Sadis leave two, and the game stays. Amarillo 7, Midland 6. Going to the seventh on News Talk 940 AM.
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0: The second drag is done between the sixth and seventh innings. We've got another close baseball game here in Game 5 of a 2-2 series. Sadi 7, Rockhound 6. It's 2, 3, and 4 coming up for Midland against Dawson Brown here in the visiting 7th as Dawson starts his third inning of work. First pitch to Devin Taylor is outside for ball 1. Taylor, Angeles, and Diaz coming up for the Hounds. We've got a pair of doubles and 2 runs home in the 6th against Brown. As Taylor takes a pitch inside. He's 0 for 3 with 2 Ks tonight, one of which was against Brown. The 2-0, tapper foul. It's a foul ball brought to you by Country Auto Group. We'll check in on the Texas League Reed Beverage scoreboard update again here in the 7th. One final already. Springfield shut out at home. The North Division leading Springfield Cardinals lost 3-0 tonight to Northwest Arkansas. As that looked good, but missed apparently a little bit low, and it's 3-1 on Taylor. Frisco leads San Antonio 4-1 in the top of the 7th, as that's a strike. Fastball to the corner, and it's 3-2. Arkansas leads Tulsa 6-1 at the 7th inning stretch at One Oak Field, where we will be next week for week 2 of that 2-week homestand for the Drillers. And Brown just got tagged with a pitch clock violation for ball 4. You heard Gavin Logan say, hurry up, hurry up. And Dawson didn't hear him or register what was happening. So an automatic ball 4 puts Taylor at first base. Here's Angeles now. First pitch, swing and a miss. One for 3 with a base hit back in the

0: fifth that was ultimately left at third on the inning-ending double play turn behind Brown. The 0-1, way inside. Angeles hops back out of the way with his bat held high above his head. Josh Groves starts to throw in the Amarillo pen. The 1-1 on the ground towards the middle, and it gets right past second base. Looks like both Tureen and Youngblood were going for that ball, and neither of them could get it. It's a base hit for Angeles, and they're at first and second as Midland is threatening again here to try to tie or take the lead. Thought that maybe could be a double play ball off the bat, but of course the booth angle sometimes deceives you on a ball hit through the middle. So now, tying and go-ahead runs on base for Davis Diaz. They're thinking that he might bunt here. He doesn't show and takes ball one outside on a slider from Brown. Now Youngblood will get back towards the second base back near Taylor as the pitch is taken for a strike. Fastball in there. Dawson's 1-1 right at the bottom with a changeup and a good one. 1-2. Well, Diaz is 2-for-3 tonight. RBI double in the first and then a base hit in the fifth. One of nine Rockhound hits, or two of the nine, I should say. It's a 298 hitter and nearly 50-game sample size at this level. So that's a breaking ball inside, and it's 2-2 now, still with nobody out at the top of the seventh. Amarillo clinging to a one-run lead after that huge five-run fifth. Midland has gotten some traction against Brown, a guy that has been pretty unflappable recently. 2-2. Hit foul. First base side, not a play. Brown approaching 50 pitches. He's 45 bullets in. Could really use a ground ball double play here. And there's a shattered bat roller to first. McLaughlin will spin around and throw to second for one. Back to first. There were two people there, so there was no throw from Tureen. But they do get Angeles at second. As that bat breaks into three different pieces for Diaz. Ballboy will take two deadly weapons back to the first base dugout for Midland. Instant replay is brought to you by Rudy's. See the peril of the bat helicoptering there. That's a risk for McLaughlin to throw to second. But ultimately, it's a good decision because they got Angeles, and that'll be the end for Brown. Here comes Colina to make a pitching change. Another dirty inning next for Josh Groves. We'll see if he can navigate it with men at the corners and one out in the seventh with a one-run Sod Poodle lead on Newstalk 940 AM.
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2: Another call to the bullpen for the Saturday is brought to you by Rosa's Cafe and Tortilla Factory here in the top of the seventh of a one-run game, 7-6 Amarillo. Josh Groves is on the throw. It's his 10th relief appearance since coming back to the Saudis after the break. And he throws a 95-mile-per-hour fastball for strike one to Nate Nankill. With Taylor at third and Diaz at first and one out in the seventh, Midland threatening to tie or take the lead again. What has been a back-and-forth game that's seen three lead changes. Groves throws home and throws a strike. Big breaking ball there at 80 to go from 95 to 80. Big change. Groves learning to be a reliever. He's been a starter the last really like 4 years of his baseball life. Until the elbow scare in May, now he's a reliever. Not an 0-2. He gets a ground ball that hits him to second. Torino step on the bag. Flip back to first. That worked out perfectly. The old 1-6-3 inning-ending double play. Hopefully Groves is all right. It seems like he is. It preserves the lead. And it takes us to the seventh inning stretch brought to you by Northwest Texas Healthcare System. 7-6 Saudis on News Talk 940 AM.
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2: They are all stretched out here at Hodgetown as the Saudis have danced out of a couple sticky situations in a row on the mound to preserve a one-run lead. 7-6 Saudis over Midland as we head to the bottom of the seventh inning. Drew Jones against the first reliever, Kenya Huggins. 6-7-8 for Amarillo, and Drew's out in front of a first pitch breaking ball for strike one. Well, Huggins has gotten the last five outs for Midland. Had the benefit of a 8-6-4 double play in the sixth that probably prevented the Saudis from scoring ultimately. As Jones shoots one foul back to the screen on a foul ball brought to you by Country Auto Group. It's quickly 0-2. Drew's 0-3 with a strikeout and a pair of ground balls to short in this game. Huggins covers his face, winds and kicks, and throws his 0-2 outside. Breaking ball misses to Jones. Bottom four guys in the Sod Poodle lineup in this game, 1-for-12. I'll make it 2-for-13. Yes, that's down on the grass in front of Taylor for a line drive base hit for Drew. Turned it around at 97 off the bat for single, the fourth hit of the series for Jones. He'll put that sliding mitt on his left hand.

And there's his buddy Ruckus cheering him on, getting ready for the photo op. What a ham. Here's Ben McLaughlin. Jones runs for second, pitches outside, throw, not in time. Drew speeds into scoring position with his 26th stolen base of the season, brought to you by McDonald's. That leads the ball club. McLaughlin, who drove in his 55th run of the season with an opposite field ground ball single his last time, which right now is the go-ahead run. As Jones creeps off second, he'll go for third. McLaughlin will drive him into the opposite field again. Drew pops up and sprints home, and the Saudis create a run in just four pitches to start the bottom of the seventh. A couple of opposite field liners for Benny, and Drew gets the wheels turning. Steals second, heads for third, and scores on that great piece of opposite field hitting for Ben. Laughlin had one hit through the first three starts of this series. He's got two in his last two ABs, both drive-in runs. It's Gavin Logan. Hacks and misses at a first pitch Huggins fastball for strike one. It's now 8-6 Amarillo. And Huggins throws to Logan. A pop-up slicing foul towards third. The 0-2, McLaughlin runs again, and the pitch is pulled foul off the sidewall and rolling into the Midland pen, where the Rockhounds all stand like statues. And now finally, Diego Barrera picks up the baseball. The stoic relievers for Midland. McLaughlin already has one stolen base today. He was looking for number two. The 0-2 again is elevated to left. This is trouble. Elliott's back. He's at the fence. It is gone again. Look out, par 352. Give him a dozen for Logan. A happy state home run, and Amarillo widens the gap. Three hitters, three runs in the seventh for the Saudis. Wind blowing out that direction. Good luck. That might have splashed down somebody's beer out there at the bar. Great look on our instant replay brought to you by Rudy's. Well, we said bottom four guys in the lineup had one hit before this inning. Now they've got three. Singles for Jones and McLaughlin, and the two-run homer for Gavin Logan. And now exactly one-third of his hits this season are homers. 36 hits, 12 home runs. That's some quick math from your boy up here in the booth. So Ortiz yanks one foul. Look out of the Midland dugout down there. Our friend visiting clubby Alex down there hanging out with his visiting team almost took that baseball to the lips. Look out, Alex. Keep your head on a swivel down there. 0-2 to Ortiz is a check swing. Foul ball back to the screen. Swing and a miss. Ortiz has not been a part of the hit parade tonight. 15 hits for the Saudis, but he's got the sombrero. 0 for 4, 4 Ks. Seems like every time you look up, Trent Youngblood is coming up to hit. Saudi leadoff man is 3 for 4 with a couple singles, and inside the park home run and two runs scored tonight.

0: he faces Huggins again. First pitch curve lands. The bottom 0-1. Now Stevie Emanuels throws in the Midland pen. It's Groza's game for now on the Sodpoodle side. That's way inside to Trent, and it's 1-1. Cutter for a strike, 1-2. Say Emmanuel's through in last night's game. The pitch to Youngblood is grounded foul towards first, but he only threw 8 pitches. Got 2 outs. Rare to see pitchers at any level of minor league baseball throw 2 days in a row, which is counterintuitive in my opinion. I mean, there's plenty of great things that are happening in player development right now across the game. One of the things that I strongly disagree with is time is called, and Huggins got tagged with a pitch clock violation for an automatic ball. So it's now 2-2 on Youngblood. But these guys, especially relievers, when they get to the big leagues, are expected to throw 2, 3, sometimes 4 days in a row. 2-2. Swing and a miss. Nasty curve, K's Youngblood for out number 2 here in the 7th. These guys get to the big leagues, but they haven't done it in the minor leagues because these orgs have these rules of, oh, if you throw, if you have a certain number of ups, as they call it, meaning you got up to throw in the bullpen, you started an inning, you came into an inning, it all counts as an up, then you can't throw the next day. But then they get to the big leagues and you're like, oh, this is the 3rd day in a row you're supposed to throw, and nobody has done it before. So breaking ball for strike 1 to Christopher Terrine, who's working on a 4-for-4 game. 4 singles. It's like a bachelor party here. And make it. Oh, that was so close. Ground ball just wide of third, foul, and it's 0-2. Well, bachelor parties are more fun when there's 5, so see if he can pick up a 5th single. Terry Canary is climbing over the seats underneath us down here. Terrorizing the fans. 0-2. Terrine guides one. This could be number 5. Back of second. Yamauchi can't get it. It's off his glove. It's better than a single. He'll pop into a hustle double on a flare. 5-for-5 for Terrine. And the softest hit double brought to you by Bank of America all season for Amarillo, but it doesn't matter. Five for five will really help your stats for a season. Terrine came into today's game hitting 254. Now he's hitting 261. Rare at this time of year where the sample size is so large for these guys to see that much of an impact on numbers in one game, but he's done it. And now Jordan Lawler's trying to drive him in. He'll hit a soft ground ball to shortstop for Bozer, who scoops it up, throws across to first in time, side retired, but the Soddies get 4 hits. They score 3 times. Logan homers, 10-6. Amarillo going to the 8th on News Talk 940 AM.
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3: We go to the eighth. Soddies get another big number on the board in the bottom of the seventh. Look at Christopher Terrine picking up hit number five tonight, dunking down a little double. He hustles and pops into it. In the books, it's a 110-mile-per-hour laser for all we know. Josh Groh's got an inning-ending double play in the seventh and throws strike one in the eighth to Bobby Bozer. 16 hits for the Soddies. They've scored 10 runs, and it is more than a six-run game brought to you by United Supermarkets. As Bozer spins one foul towards third, and it's quickly 0-2. Well, Amarillo now back to 500 at home with last night's win, 27-27. The Soddies are 50-25 when they score four or more runs. For a team that is seven games over 500 overall, 59-52, that is a crazy number. 50-25 when you score four or more. That's it. Fastball's outside at 96, and it's 1-2 on Bozer from Groh. Groh could finish this game, hypothetically. See what they do for the ninth, assuming things go well here in the eighth. You have Sawyer Hawks available as well. The 1-2. Swing and a miss. Bozer chased a breaking ball for Groh for strike three. And for the Soddies, it's also a six strikeout game. Brought to you by the Amarillo Area Foundation. But Groh came in to a first and third one-out situation in the seventh and then got an inning-ending 1-6-3 double play ball that kicked off of Groh's leg to Terrine at second. And when the ball's in number eight's hand and glove, he does everything you'd want him to do. First pitch is outside to Clark Elliott for ball one. And a fastball sent Buchanan Street's way. A foul ball brought to you by Country Auto Group. So, to stand back on my soapbox about relievers not being asked to throw 2 days in a row, Stevie Emanuels is still warming up, so it looks like he will come into the game for the bottom of the eighth for Midland. Good for the A's, actually trying to prepare their players for what they will be asked to do at the major league level. There's 29 other orgs that could learn a lesson there, in my opinion. How can you expect guys to be able to throw multiple days in a row as a reliever if they have never done it in the minor leagues? The 1-2. Fastball, strike three. I don't know if he swung or if it was called. Either way, it's a second straight K for Josh, and there's two down. And I get it. You don't want these guys to blow out their elbows in the minors. Of course, it's a tougher pill to swallow for these orgs if guys get hurt in the minors versus the majors. There's Cameron Leary seeing a fastball for strike one as Groh is feeling good. That's 97. Haven't seen him get there too often this year. Clearly his elbow, which was a scare earlier, is feeling just fine. And that's low, 1-1 on Leary. With two down and Amarillo leading 10-6 here in the top of the eighth. But that's what the minor leagues are for, to prepare these players for the major leagues. So why would we not do something in the minors that they would be asked to do in the majors? That's all I'm saying. Leary might have another home run. This is a deep fly ball to right. Ortiz jumps, but it's just out of his reach. Up and out to the berm. Leary's got his third of the week. It's back to a three-run game, 10-7. On his 10th of the year. Just enough to get it over Ortiz.

So here's Justin Reamer, the nine hitter, taking a slider outside for ball one from Groves. Well, Hodgetown homers go both ways, don't they? Got ourselves a nice little football score here. It's a high-scoring baseball game and a defensive slugfest in football. It's outside, and it's 2-0.

0: What are you doing there? Is Logan, the catcher, needed a new glove or needed some type of adjustment to his current glove? So he had to go back to the dugout to get some equipment. Now he's back. Those three runs in the bottom of the seventh, two of them on Logan's two-run home run, looming huge right now. That's the difference in a 10-7 game for the Soddies. And that just misses. All three to Reamer. Three-oh pitch. Fastball down the middle. Gross works from the stretch, or the half stretch all the time. He'll set up, take that little step towards first, and drive home and walk Reamer, ball four. So two Ks to the six and seven hitters, a homer to the eight hitter, a walk to the nine hitter. Gross said that the biggest learning curve of transitioning from a starter to a reliever is that you cannot waste any time or take any time to settle in. You got to be ready from pitch one. Starters dictate the pace of a game, dictate how so much of the game goes as Yamauchi spins one foul, and bullpen catcher De Leon spears it on the bounce as he goes to the pen to warm up the next sod poodle arm. Here's the 0-1. Little bouncer towards third. This is outside the bag and foul. Luis on the backhand will flip it to our friend and guest analyst on Tuesdays, Connor Jeffers down there. Hard at work. Head into his laptop. Certainly posting highlights for the Soddies. There's been many to post. Harry Canary is still terrorizing the fans. Just walking on chairs. Takes a lot of athleticism there for Mr. Canary. The 0-2. Fastball hit into right center field. This is down for base hit for Yamauchi as Reamer will go to third. Jones tosses it into second, and this is a two-out rally for Midland. Tying run will come to the plate here in the eighth. Walking a single with two down after the Leary homer. It's cornered him up against Groves, and that'll draw pitching coach Gabby Hernandez out of the third base dugout. Don't forget, tomorrow Diamondbacks Day here at the ballpark. First 1,200 fans of any age get the Soddies Diamondback jersey. Beautiful combination of the Sod Poodle text but the Diamondback colors. Harry Canary's tail just smacking every single person he walks past there.
1: Oh, you're right there, sorry.
0: This is a big at-bat in this game for the most dangerous hitter in this lineup, Devin Taylor. With Leo DeVries a late scratch before today's game, as that shoulder is still bothering him. Taylor's the one with the most pop in this lineup, and certainly anyone has pop here. He's the tying run, and he takes a first pitch strike from Groves on a cutter. This is such a good development moment for Groves, though, in his reliever journey. 0-1 is at the back foot, and it's 1-1. And Colina openly talks about how not only Groves, but all the Soddies, they want to put them in these adverse situations and kind of put their feet to the fire. Colina's favorite phrase is, let's see what we got. Right now, they're seeing what they got from reliever Josh Groves. The 1-1. Fastball way inside, yanked at 97, and it's 2-1 on Taylor, who's 0-for-3 with a walk tonight. Struck out a couple times and hit a lazy fly ball to center. He's done major damage in this ballpark this season. And not only this one, the rest of the Texas League ballparks as well. The 2-1. up and away with the

0: breaking ball. 3-1 from Groves, with Angeles waiting on deck. Well, opponents just 7-for-43 with men in scoring position against Groves this year. He's been great in this spot, but Taylor might have just tied the game. Right center field, no. It's one hop off the base of the fence, and this will score two for Midland as Taylor just missed the game-tying homer. He'll settle into second with a two-run double. Just when you thought it was comfortable, now it's uncomfortable again. 10-9, Soddy's lead in the eighth. That ball's 5 feet to the right. It's 10-10. But with two outs against Groves after he struck out the first two in this eighth, the Rockhounds have gone homer, walk, single, double. As Taylor continues to tear up the Texas League, he's the tying run at second. Eurobeal Angeles has singled his last two times at the plate. Takes a first pitch inside, this time on a curve, ball one. 12th double for Taylor. He's now driven in 48 runs in just over 2 months at this level. He was promoted on June 9th. The 1-0. Again, same pitch, same spot, inside barely, 2-0. Zone remains tight from Caden Tischner. It's been like that the whole game. Swing and a miss, 2-1. Thirty-one combined home runs in this series, by the way. 31! And it's not even Sunday. Summertime at Hodgetown. Little tapper, this is turning to the left, foul. 2-2. Angeles will walk it back to the plate where they left his bat sitting on the dish for him. 10-9 Amarillo. Groves has been trying to get this third out for quite a while now, with Alfred Murillo throwing in the bullpen. Two and two. The pitch. Oh, he didn't chase. It's a good pitch on 2-2, but Angeles holds back. 3-2. 16 hits for the Soddies, 10 runs. 12 hits for Midland, 9 runs. 3-2. Groves throws, and Angeles hits it hard to shortstop, scooped up and dropped by Tureen. He picks it up, rifles across in time. What a recovery for number 8 at short. It leaves the tying run in scoring position, but Midland gets 3 back. Soddies 10, Rockhounds 9. We go bottom 8 next on News Talk 940 AM.
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2: Oh, another call to the bullpen is brought to you by Rosa's Cafe and Tortilla Factory here as we head to the bottom of the eighth. The game has once again tightened up. Soddies 10, Rockhounds 9. AOA, Avery Owusu-Asiedu leads it off here in the bottom of the eighth against the right-hander Stevie Emanuels and takes a first pitch breaking ball outside for ball one. Emanuels throws for a third time this week and a second straight day. How about it? A minor league reliever throwing 2 days in a row. Pigs are flying. The 1-0 is spiked and it's 2-0. AOA has doubled and walked twice. He's scored a run and driven in a run as well. See the numbers for Emanuels there. Really good. Six earned in 27 and two-thirds. 41 Ks and 11 walks. Pitch is a fastball on the inside edge for a strike. His 79th career appearance with Midland. He was so good for them last year. 46 games, a 2.70 ERA, and an 8-1 record. His 2-1 is, again, a breaking ball away from Owusu-Asiedu. 4, 5, and 6. AOA, Luis, and Jones coming up here in the 8th. Three-one pitch. AOA hits a towering fly ball to center, but in the park for Leary. Center fielder backs up and puts it away. Every time the ball leaves his bat, you can feel the crowd just hold their breath. But this time he's out. And so Luis will hit now. Luis has doubled, tripled, driven in two runs tonight. Switch hitter shows bunt and tips the bunt foul back to the screen. Looks like it will be Murillo for the ninth. The lead will be at least one. Hopefully Luis and company can get something going to give the Soddies some insurance, brought to you by Texas Farm Bureau Insurance. Time is called, and Emmanuel's got tagged with a pitch clock violation. Uncle Pitch Clock has been all over the place tonight. I think that's the third one. It's an automatic ball to Luis, and it's all been on the pitchers. The 1-1. Oh, boy. That hit him on the bounce. It did. You could hear it clip him. The dugout said it hit him. They're right. Well, if you're going to get hit by the pitch, that's probably the best way to do so, off the bounce. And now Drew Jones hits. Got the first of four base hits in the seventh as that got Luis on his knee off the bounce. Singled, stole second, and scored on the McLaughlin RBI last time for Jones as he breaks his bat and dunks down another base hit into right. Taylor comes up throwing as Luis will stop at second. Jones started 0-for-3, 2-for-2 cents. And this is another rally for the Soddies on their 17th base hit. It's the second time in this series they've had 17 hits in a game. And the other time they lost. Right now up by just one run. Now here's McLaughlin, run scoring singles in his last two ABs, both to the opposite field. And he sees a slow curve at 79 for strike one. Harry Canary is now walking on top of the Sod Poodle dugout. Oh, now he's down.

0: The 0-2. Swing and a miss. McLaughlin chased a fastball up there, and that's a big out number two. Well, Gavin Logan's home run is right now the winning swing as it stands for the Soddies. Be nice if he could provide some more insurance here in the eighth with two out. Luis at second, Jones at first, and he went too far. They check the swing, and Stone Garver correctly says yes, 0-1. Rockhound pitching does have 11 strikeouts tonight. Gotten themselves out of some tight spots with K's. See if Emmanuels can leave two. And a one-run game going to the ninth at Hodgetown. Holy smokes, it's basically a coin flip. Diaz will visit the mound here. Rio gave up the big three-run homer in the eighth two nights ago, but it looks like he's going to get a chance to redeem himself here in the ninth tonight. Right now the lead is 1-10-9. Logan trying to make it more. Yes, he did again on a fastball, 0-2. Logan trying to regroup himself, takes his batter timeout, now climbs back in. Oh and two, Emmanuel's trying to leave two in the eighth. He bounces another one, this time Logan lays off. Logan spreads out on that box and sees a pitch inside. Cutter, 2-2 from Emmanuels. Threw 8 pitches last night. That was number 15 of this outing tonight. This would be a huge effort to keep the Soddies off the board here in the bottom of the eighth. His 2-2 is flipped foul towards Buchanan Street. A foul ball brought to you by Country Auto Group. Pitch clock getting down, and Emmanuel steps off. Running down on him again, down to two on a 2-2. Logan flips one to left. This is in the park for Elliott. In central left field, he stops, makes the catch. Side retired. Job done for Emmanuels. He posts that eighth inning zero. It's the Soddies 10 and the Rockhounds 9 with 3 outs left to get for Amarillo on Newstalk 940 AM.
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4: To the ninth inning we go. Our call to the bullpen is once again brought to you by Rosa's Cafe and Tortilla Factory for the Sod Poodles. Rose is out. The right-hander Alfred Morillo is on, looking for his second save of the season in his 40th appearance of the season. Rio, 24-year-old from the DR, in the top five in the Texas League in bullpen appearances. Gave up the big three-run home run on Thursday. Those runs were unearned against him, but either way, he faces Davis Diaz, 4-5 and 6 coming up for Midland, swing and a miss at a first pitch breaking ball, strike one from Morillo. It's 43 and a third innings, 48 Ks, 26 walks. Diaz, Dan Killen, Bozer. Three righties coming up here against him in the ninth. The 0-1 is low. Amarillo 21-15 in one-run games this season, as you see the numbers from Rio there. They've lost a one-run game in this series and also won one. There's a fastball at 97 dotted to the outside edge for Morillo, and it's 1-2. Pitch. Ground ball to third. Big waist-high hop for Luis. He steadies up and throws across to first in time. Well, that first out so big for closers, and Morillo gets it. Now he faces Nate Nankill, and that's another storyline that we haven't talked a lot about, is Luke Mann mysteriously was removed from this game for Midland, the guy that has hit six home runs in the first four games, including two homers in back-to-back days, and he just disappeared. We didn't see him hurt. We didn't see anything that happened that would indicate that he should be out of the game. It's a swing and a miss by his replacement, Nate Nankill, who, of course, homered in his stead. His first of the season at the AA level, but he bounced into a big double play since then in the seventh as that skips down and is picked by Logan. 1-1 from Morillo, who's just 1-for-6 in save opportunities this season. This would be his sixth career save at the AA level if he were to convert it. And his 27th of his career, that's way outside. Had 13 saves in what was probably his best season of his career so far in 2024 in high A, with Hillsborough, where he had a 2.41 ERA and was 13-for-16 in save opportunities that year for the Hops. His 2-1 is popped up right side of the infield. Tough spot back there for Youngblood. The second baseman backs up and drifts and makes the catch. Two down. So now it's just Bobby Bozer standing between the Soddies in a third victory this week to secure at worst a split. Amarillo can still win the series with a win tonight and tomorrow in a day game that will see Brian Curley against Jamie Arnold for a second time this week. Here's Bozer with two out, taking a first pitch flying upstairs at 97 for ball one. Bozer led off the sixth inning with a double and scored a run that inning. He's got a pair of homers in this series, so dangerous

0: as anyone. The pitch is in the air to right center field. This is down. Outfielders playing deep. It's exactly what I mentioned earlier, that a lot of those drop in here because the outfielders have to play so deep in this ballpark. That one dunks down for Boser, and the game continues for Clark Elliott with the tying run at first base. Ten to nine, Amarillo. Two outs on the top of the ninth. Lefty Elliott takes a first pitch inside. 98, ball one. One-oh pitch. Broken bat pop-up. Youngblood backs up. He squeezes it, and the Saudis hold on. Amarillo wins a seesawing back-and-forth Saturday night game, 10-9, as Murillo closes it down to protect a one-run lead in the ninth. Saudis play long ball a bunch of times. The Amarillo offense ultimately carries them to their third victory this week and the 60th victory of this 2026 season. Happy handshakes and high fives for the men in white. A happy courtyard by Marriott Amarillo downtown. Post-game show comes up next on News Talk 940 AM.
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0: We welcome you back to Hutchtown and the courtyard by Marriott Amarillo downtown post-game show here on a Saturday night. Saudis hold on for a one-run victory over the Midland Rockhounds, 10-9, your final. I'm Eric Bach. This is News Talk 940 AM. So glad to have you with us as Amarillo picks up his third victory of the week. All Sod Poodle wins brought to you by the McCraw Law Group, and let's get right into it. Saudis got going in the first inning. A couple of hits for Trent Youngblood and Christopher Terrine, and the game's first run scored on this Hansel Luis RBI double. It's 2-2. Hansel hits a deep fly ball to left center field. Leary's back. He's looking, and it's off the base of the fence. One run is in. Terrine held up late as the relay throw comes home. And then in the third inning, another RBI double for, you know it, AOA, Avery Owusu-Asiedu. Keeps AOA mania going with this RBI. And he swings and yanks it down the line again towards the pole. That's peppering the wall and smacking off of it. One run is in. Lawler held up. He'll head back to third. AOA mania continues. He delivers the Sod Poodle lead in the third. Then in the fifth, in a tight spot, Dawson Brown got Nate Nankill to bounce into this inning-ending 5-4-3 double play. The 0-2. Hit hard to third. There it is. Second for one. Youngblood back to first. It was a little bit messy, but they do get the inning-ending double play. And then the Saudis exploded for five runs in the fifth. We'll get to the first run of the fifth at the end of this segment, but

Then Jordan Lawler got it going again for his fifth home run of this rehab assignment. Two homers in the ball game yesterday, four for the rehab assignment, and now maybe five. High fly ball to right. Taylor's back. He's at the wall. It's gone again. So that was Lawler's fifth, and then Hansel Luis, two hitters later after a walk to AOA, sends one to Triples Triangle for three bases and an RBI. And he swings and is on the barrel to right center. This is up the gap, rolling to Triples Triangle. AOA waved home. Luis will head to third. Thought about four bases, but he'll pop with three. An RBI triple, and the Saudis add on. And then two hitters later, Ben McLaughlin got the first of two RBI singles in a row in inning number five. 1-0 pitch to Ben. Is hit hard on the ground through the left side. He just rolls it between short and third for an RBI single. And then Josh Groves in another tight spot came into the seventh inning and got this 1-6-3 double play clipping off of his leg to end the threat. Not an 0-2. He gets a ground ball that hits him to second. Torino step on the bag. Flip back to first. That worked out perfectly. The old 1-6-3 inning-ending double play. So that was another huge double play to get the Saudis out of a jam, and then McLaughlin was right back to it. Drew Jones singled, stole second, was running for third, and Ben drove him in with another opposite field line drive. As Jones creeps off second, he'll go for third. McLaughlin will drive him into the opposite field again. Drew pops up and sprints home, and the Saudis create a run in just four pitches to start the bottom of the seventh. And then Gavin Logan really made it hurt with this opposite field home run that ended up being the winning swing for the Saudis. The 0-2 again is elevated to left. This is trouble. Elliott's back. He's at the fence. It is gone again. Look out, par 352. 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Trent Youngblood hit the first inside the park home run for the Saudis since Jordan Lawler did it in July of 2023. It's our play of the game brought to you by Street Auto Group. Let's hear it. Here's Taylor stepping towards first and throwing his 1-2. Youngblood drives this ball to left center field. Leary's on the move. He's looking, and that's off the wall, running away from him. This is big trouble. Youngblood waved around. He's sprinting home. He's got an inside the park home run. How about it? Your play of the game brought to you by Street Auto Group. 9 runs, 13 hits, no errors for Midland. 10 runs on 17 hits, no errors for the Saudis. Tureen goes 5-for-5, by the way. First time a Saudi's done that this season. Dawson Brown the win, he's 2-0. Zane Taylor the loss, he's 1-1. Murillo gets his second save. It all happened in 2 hours and 51 minutes in front of a Saturday crowd of 5,621 here at Hodgetown. So Amarillo wins. They're 60-52 overall and 24-20, 44 games into the second half. Let's check out our Reed Beverage scoreboard update to figure out where everything stands in the Texas League now. With all games completed now, Corpus Christi back to their winning ways. They match the Saudis with a 10-6 victory in Wichita, so they stay two games back of Amarillo. Frisco does the same. They're one back of the Saudis, although they're the first half champion, so what they do doesn't really matter. They beat San Antonio tonight 7-1. Tulsa loses to Arkansas 6-2. Northwest Arkansas shuts out Springfield 3-0. And in the Arizona Diamondback system, AAA Reno is in Tacoma. They trail the Rainiers 5-1 in the bottom of the seventh. High A Hillsborough is in Eugene. They're already done. The Hops lose to the Emeralds 8-4 tonight. Single A Visalia in a matchup with the Diamondbacks in the A's is in Stockton. It's the Stockton Ports 3 and the Visalia Rawhide 2. And the Diamondbacks are 2-0 on the weekend in Atlanta. A 2-0 shutout victory yesterday on a gem from Brandon Fought. And today it was the D-backs bats that got going. 10-3, Arizona knocks off Atlanta at the Battery. That's your Reed Beverage scoreboard update here. And one last bit of business here before we let you go on the postgame show. We just got to tell you about tomorrow's game. 1:05 p.m. is the first pitch tomorrow. Amarillo and Midland finishing up this six-game series with the Saudis going for a series victory. Same pitching matchup we had on Tuesday. Pair of prospects, Brian Curley from

0: the Saudis, Jamie Arnold, tries to finally, in his fifth try, maybe the fifth time is the charm for Arnold, beat the Saudis here tomorrow. 1:05 p.m. is your first pitch. That means the Amarillo National Bank pregame show with our friend and manager Javier Colina airs at 12:45 Central Time. We remind you that today's Sod Poodle Radio broadcast was brought to you by our amazing team of founding and legacy partners. Because of these tremendous community partners, the Sod Poodles are able to provide Amarillo with a major league experience on a minor league scale. For Jordan Richardson back in the studio, I'm Eric Bach saying so long from Hodgetown. A second straight Saudi winner puts the Saudis in position to win a series tomorrow. 1:05 is the series finale. First 1,200 fans get the Diamondback Sod Poodle jersey giveaway. And we're also on local TV tomorrow, News Channel 10-2, along with the radio broadcast right here on News Talk 940 AM. We'll be here tomorrow. Hope you are as well. Stay safe. Enjoy the rest of your Saturday night. And we'll see you tomorrow. This has been a presentation of Amarillo Sod Poodle Baseball on News Talk 940 AM.
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0: And she was like sweating bullets. And I heard her say to someone, I am not making a wedding dress until my own daughter gets married. She was like, that was way too stressful, but it totally fit.
1: Wow.
0: Like they did all the measurements. They made it perfectly. And yeah, that was the first time I tried it on was the day before. But it was so funny because we're on an island. Like there's no bridal shop.
1: Yeah. It's like there's a David's Bridal down the road.
0: No.
1: Yeah.
0: No, so I would have been absolutely hosed if that thing didn't fit.
1: Instead, she had to wait till after the reception to get hosed. Good night, everybody! Come on, don't go anywhere. We got Kennedy. We're back after this.
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0: oil company in the Strait of Hormuz. The Democratic Party is shaking up its presidential nominating primary calendar. New Hampshire's primary and the Iowa caucuses will no longer be first in picking presidential hopefuls. South Carolina will be first, then Nevada, followed by New Hampshire, New Mexico, Michigan, and Virginia. National Committee Chair Ken Martin says the new lineup will put the party back in control.
1: They represent our party and our values. These six states we'll begin our roadmap back to the White House.
0: He was speaking at the party's summer meeting in Austin, Texas. I'm Deborah Valentine. This is Fox News.
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3: Hurricane Lala. I'm Deborah Valentine, Fox News. Lala, a Category 1 hurricane, is impacting Hawaii's Big Island. Fox Weather's Katie Byrne reports from Honolulu, Hawaii, about 163 miles from the Big Island.
4: Rain and winds battered Hawaii's Big Island early Saturday morning, the first signs of Hurricane Lala. The storm continues to build up wind speed, reaching hurricane strength as it approaches the state. A rare occurrence for Hawaii. Rainfall could hit the double digits on the Big Island through Monday, with wind speeds expected to reach 75 miles per hour. The National Guard has been deployed across the state while many residents are loading sandbags and stocking up on gas as the storm approaches. Local officials are warning everyone to stay safe. But even as the storm gets closer, some people on

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3: Hurricane Lala. I'm Deborah Valentine, Fox News. Lala is now a Category 1 hurricane as it bears down on Hawaii's Big Island. National Hurricane Director Dr. Michael Brennan on the impacts of Lala.
4: The heavy rainfall we've been talking about, especially on the Big Island, the windward side, isolated rainfall totals in excess of 25 inches, and on the eastern side of Maui, 8 to 12 inches. And then across the rest of the Hawaiian Islands, 4 to 6 inches, isolated totals as high as 8 inches. That type of rainfall, particularly on the Big Island of Maui, could lead to life-threatening flash flooding and landslides.
3: Honolulu is also bracing for Lala's impact. Mayor Rich Blangiardi.
5: Do not take this storm lightly. So it's moving. It's moving at a good clip. We expect probably 2 to 4 inches of rain in some places, 4 to 6 inches in others, and probably in the mountainous areas, 8+. That's a lot of water. It's nowhere near what we went through at the Kona lows, but it is enough under circumstances to cause flash floods.
3: 75-mile-per-hour winds and flash flooding are forecast. A mass shooting during a concert in Kentucky. One person is dead, 4 others wounded. A suspect is not in custody. 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
1: 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And going to a game or meet is a chance to see the stars of tomorrow shine today. But as anybody who's ever attended a high school sporting event in Texas knows, you can't have the stars without the stripes. High schools are currently looking for new officials in almost every sport. Who looks good in stripes? Anybody looking for a way to stay connected to a sport they love. If you like the idea of giving back to your community while earning a few extra bucks, chances are you'd look good in stripes too. We want to hear from you. We need to hear from you. No officials means no games. No stripes means no

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1: Some may see a sprinter. 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
5: A Category 1 hurricane. I'm Deborah Valentine, Fox News. Lala is now a Category 1 hurricane as it bears down on Hawaii's Big Island. Fox Weather's Mike Seidel reports from Hilo in the Aloha State.
6: Mauna Kea and Mauna Loa up around 14,000 feet. I think I heard the temperature of one of those mountaintops was in the mid-30s. So it gives you an idea of how high they are. Even in August, they can be down there close to freezing. And we're down here at sea level, just above sea level where we're standing. So you've got a big change in temperature. Remember, what we call the dry adiabatic rate is about 3.5 degrees per kilometer. So, you know, you go up and the temperatures will cool off, and they have cooled off. Down here, we're in the mid-70s. Again, the lift, the extreme change in elevation over a short period, we've got very steep hillsides, so you get the orographic lift and you squeeze out that moisture. Meanwhile, the rainfall at Hilo Airport is just under 3 inches, so it shows you the difference between being on the coast and being up in the mountains.
5: National Hurricane Director Dr. Michael Brennan.
7: We have very heavy rainfall occurring on portions of the Big Island. Some locations have already picked up more than a foot of rain. There's a flash flood warning in effect for much of the eastern part of the Big Island.
5: 75-mile-per-hour winds and flash flooding are forecast. At least 5 people have died due to flooding from heavy rains across the state of Indiana. More than 90 people and their pets were rescued Saturday along the White River in Indianapolis. Jacob Spence is the director of Marion County Emergency Management.
8: Make preparations, make a plan, you know, family, friends, whatever you can do to leave now so that we don't put first responders at harm.
5: The National Weather Service says the central, southern, and western parts of the state are under a flash flood watch through Sunday morning. 11 inches of rain in some areas of the state this past week. 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
2: Police say 19-year-old Cameron Harris of Virginia is in custody in connection with Saturday's shooting at Virginia State University. He is not a student and was found hiding in a dormitory closet. Five people were hurt, one critically. The FBI reporting its biggest year-over-year drop in violent crime, and the situation in the Middle East remains tense as President Trump claims he could declare the Strait of Hormuz a U.S. territory. Fox's Alex Hogan reports from the White House.
3: President Trump praised law enforcement and celebrated some of these numbers that were released by the FBI. Some of these new numbers show the difference between 2024 and 2025. Homicides dropped by 18%. Rape decreased by more than 7%. Cases of robbery decreased by roughly 18%. Property crime dropped by 12%. And aggravated assault decreased by roughly 7%. At the event, Trump also turned to the conflict in Iran, saying that the U.S. has total control over the Strait of Hormuz.
4: Pretty soon, I'll be declaring the Hormuz Strait a territory of the United States.
3: Iran's deputy foreign minister writing the Strait of Hormuz cannot be seized with a tweet, an aircraft carrier, an executive order, or an election speech.
2: The UAE blames Iran for an attack on Friday on a vessel affiliated with the Abu Dhabi National Oil Company in the Strait of Hormuz. The Democratic Party is shaking up its presidential nominating primary calendar. New Hampshire's primary and the Iowa caucuses will no longer be first in picking presidential hopefuls. South Carolina will be first, then Nevada, followed by New Hampshire, New Mexico, Michigan, and Virginia. National Committee Chair Ken Martin says the new lineup will put the party back in control.
5: They represent our party and our values. These six states will begin our roadmap back to the White House.
2: He was speaking at the party's summer meeting in Austin, Texas. I'm Deborah Valentine. This is Fox News.
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0: Trump also turned to the conflict in Iran, saying that the U.S. has total control over the Strait of Hormuz.
1: Pretty soon I'll be declaring the Hormuz Strait a territory of the United States.
0: Iran's deputy foreign minister writing the Strait of Hormuz cannot be seized with a tweet, an aircraft carrier, an executive order, or an election speech.
2: The UAE blames Iran for an attack on Friday on a vessel affiliated with the Abu Dhabi National Oil Company in the Strait of Hormuz. The death toll from Indonesia's 7.7 magnitude earthquake has climbed to 47. I'm Deborah Valentine. This is Fox News.
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1: So glad you could be with us. A beautiful Sunday morning headed your way, 888-256-1080. Yes, it is going to be hot. It is August. It is the middle of August, which basically is the middle of our summer. Yes, heat is to be expected. 888-256-1080, the phone number. What we really need is a little bit of rain. And we know we'll get that somewhere around the 1st, because it always rains before opening day of dove season, the day before, the day of, something like that. But seriously, the water is the issue as we go into our winter. Sure would be nice to have those lakes topped off. I know many of them are starting to drop again. It wasn't long ago we were talking about flooding and lakes coming back up to normal levels or near normal levels or the highest levels they've been in a long time. And some of those are starting to thin out a little again. Be good to see a little. I probably just jinxed it. I shouldn't have said anything. Now we'll get floods like crazy, but okay. 888-256-1080, the number, 2FishTX. That's T-O, FishTX, at Gmail for your emails. T-O, FishTX, at Gmail for your emails. T-O, FishTX.com for the website. It really a nice looking day. We mentioned the heat. It's already 80 something degrees across most of the state. Little bitty tiny stormy thing out way out by just west of Dumas on the Texas, closer to Clovis, Texas New Mexico border, and another little one showing up down around the southern portion of the state out there. I don't see anything over the entirety of the rest of the state that's going to be an issue. Winds, however, could play a role in how you go about fishing today. One of the things that brings us the heat, obviously, are the south winds. And we have south winds 10 to 15. Expected to be 20 to 25 once the sun comes up. So that's going to be something. We start hitting that 25 mark, it's time to start looking around, making sure you know what you're doing. Again, a man's got to know his limitations, according to Mr. Clint Eastwood. And you just have to watch yourself, depending on the size of the boat. What was it? Jaws going to need a bigger boat. Some folks in a 20-mile-an-hour wind will experience no difficulty whatsoever. Some folks will, yes, have lots of difficulties. So please be careful. Understand the wind's going to be southerly, so you can use the creeks and the bluffs and the banks to help shield you. And understand that as you plan your launch and progress throughout the day. Just keep that in the back of your mind. Lake reports, we got them. We'll be going out to the phones in just a moment. Things to do around the state. Got a couple of great events for you. Parks and Wildlife News. Well, your licenses are available now. You may re-up for the new season anytime between now and the 1st. Of course, you can do it after the 1st, but you miss opening day that way. So let's not do that. Cast and blast, anybody? Come on, man. What better way to start your day? You go fish in the morning and hunt in the afternoon, have a wonderful Texas time, those jalapeno poppers inside those little dove breasts wrapped in bacon. Oh my gosh. Let's go out to the phones right after this on Texas Fishing and Outdoors.
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0: You're on board with Texas Fishing and Outdoors, 888-256-1080. I don't know about that. We'll see. Eating bugs. Look, there's one on the floor now. Grab him. No. Let's run out to Captain Omar joining us. Captain, appreciate you being with us this morning. What's going on in the Captain Omar world?
2: Oh, just going to get out here and try and catch some fish.
0: Now, you're
2: like every weekend.
0: Yeah, you're doing that Saturdays and Sundays back on the job, watching over the kids during the week.
2: Yes, sir. Wearing the body armor.
0: And I was gonna say, that's what I was getting at. I was just going to say, what's it like with all of that gear on in 102, 103 degrees?
2: I just go back to what I learned in the military. Embrace the suck.
0: Yeah.
2: It's going to suck.
0: Well, here's the thing. Jen says there's a silver. She taught me to look for the silver lining. In this case, the silver lining is Omar will never weigh 300 pounds because you're just not going to get there.
2: Well, the other silver lining is I won't bleed as much.
0: Well, okay, yeah, there's that. How is the fishing been? Because, again, I kept saying, and it seems to be holding true up on Texoma, not so much on Richland Chambers, so you get to be the tiebreaker. My theory was that once we had a few good hot days in a row, which we've had a lot of them now, that we would start seeing school in action on top. And like because everybody has said, well, we just haven't seen that in the last two or three years. It's been quite a while since I've seen any schooling on top. Just not happening like it used to. And my thought was, well, for the last two or three or four years, we've had pretty mild summers. Very few days in the 100-degree range. Now that we've had 20-something this year so far across much of the state, are you seeing fish schooling on top?
2: Not really, no.
0: Oh, doggone it. There goes my theory. Okay,
2: yeah.
0: Fine.
2: Yeah.
0: Well, fine. Never mind.
2: I don't know. Maybe they just get tired of having buzzsaws running through their dinner table. I don't know.
0: Well, okay, so another thing. Okay, new theory. Time out. Throwing the other one out. Going with a new one. New theory. hey, you know, if it doesn't work, you swing again.
2: Right.
0: Maybe, because we know, especially since COVID, 2020, if we go back to 2020, what happened? Everybody took off work. Everybody was put off work, whether they wanted to or not in some cases, and they had extra time, they had a little extra money, and they went out and bought a boat. So we know that boating traffic has

0: increased by a pretty good number. I'd say 20% overall. Maybe that's what is having the effect that is putting down school or keeping down schooling fish.
1: Well, yeah, you know, they're going to do what they're going to do when they're going to do it. They're kind of like, you know, teenage girls. They're just going to do what they're going to do when they're going to do it. So just be ready to have stuff. I mean, I haven't seen it, but that doesn't mean I don't have topwater tied on extra rods.
0: Right. Well, and so. Johnny Martinez has sent me a couple of, you know, he does the fly fishing thing. Because why do it easy when you can make it more difficult? He has sent me pictures. He has caught up with some schooling fish on Athens. He says it's not like it used to be where you would find big, there was a point where you would see a quarter of an acre of schooling bass on the main lake, and they would pop up over here, and then they'd pop up over there, and this was a thing you could do for an hour or two during the day. Now he said it happens, it just doesn't last as long, it's not as widespread. So again, even there where it is happening, it's happening less. I just wonder, maybe boat traffic.
1: Could be. You just don't know. I mean, back in April, May, you know, we had them schooling on top regularly. Now, not so much. But, yeah, it was – maybe they shifted to the springtime. I mean, I've seen a lot more schooling in the spring than I have in the summer.
0: Yeah. And, I don't remember if it was – I don't know if it was you last week when we were talking or somebody else, but the bait fish determines what they do anyway.
1: Yeah, it does.
0: The way the bait fish act.
1: Right. They do. I mean, and that's why trolling is working everywhere we go, Grapevine and then other lakes, but that's been the most productive method.
0: Really?
1: Right now. Yeah, trolling's been way above everything else. You know, it just makes sense because you see that bait moving horizontally across the top of that thermocline. And you don't go below it.
0: Right. And when you do this, idle speed or just a tick above, or you...
1: 900 to 1,000, 1,100 RPMs between 2.8 and 3.1 miles an hour is the perfect speed.
0: Okay.
1: That's kind of what I'm looking at.
0: I assume you have to know that there's not a lot of timber in the area you're about to... I mean, you must... In your case, you've done it a lot, so you kind of already know what's there. But if someone's listening and they're going to try some trolling today, they need to know that you need to go take a look at it first.
1: Yeah, you do. You've got to know what's going on. You just have to. There's no ifs, ands, or buts about that. You got to know where you're going, what the baits are doing, how deep they're going.
0: Yeah. I mean,
1: if you don't know how deep they're going, you're not really sure if you're in front of the fish. And that's 90% of it, is making sure you're right there in their strike zone.
0: Uh-huh.
1: And that's really important. Of course, you know, sometimes when you find these fish stacked up in 15 feet of water, they'll be from the bottom at 15 feet to the surface at 5 feet. You know, I mean, there's 10 feet of fish. So just get it in the general area. That's why I like to say, you know, trolling the hell pits, kind of like the shotgun effect.
0: Yeah.
1: Stick it out there and hope you get something. And then I've got the cannonballs, the downriggers, and that's just putting it, that's a rifle. That's putting it right in their face.
0: Right.
1: And that seems to be what you've got to do, especially with the bigger fish. Sand bass are like, oh, it's shiny, I'm going to eat that.
0: Right.
1: But, you know,
0: now,
1: stripers, they won't expend a lot of energy to chase something down if they don't have to.
0: Right. Now, let's say there's a particular piece of structure we're looking at. Maybe it's a hump off the bottom or something, and we're going to troll that piece of structure. Is that something you're gonna just kind of ease over the top of, or do you make a big circle around it, or how does that work?
1: Well, I found that if you'll find an angle that is really productive, like you may be starting off in 18 feet of water, moving up to 10 or 12, and then dropping off the other side of that point, you've got to experiment to really find out where they're holding out on that point or that hump, and then use as much of it as you can, keep the bait in front of them. If you know they're holding at 12 feet, try to stay at 12 feet as much as you can.
0: Right.
1: You know, without getting off of it. But lots of times, too, it's better to be in 12 feet of water dropping off to 16, because they stay on that edge to ambush the shad as it swims off the top of the

0: usually as you come to the edge of a piece of structure, that's when you're going to get hit.
1: Gear.
0: And then with the downriggers, you do kind of an S pattern.
1: Right.
0: Because what happens with a downrigger is the outside bait speeds up and the inside bait slows down.
1: You're
0: constantly speeding up and slowing down and speeding up and slowing down those baits.
1: The downrigger being the cannonball thing you were speaking of.
0: Right. And that works best for me, it seems like. As long as those baits are fluctuating in speed, either speeding up or slowing down, it'll initiate a strike. Hmm. On the sand bass, it's just like 2.8 miles an hour. Just go.
1: Just go. Don't worry about it. Okay.
0: Yeah.
1: Okay. Wow. Interesting. I mean, I can see someone that's never tried that being a little intimidated by the technique. And I guess, obviously, you've got to have some kind of rod holders, or you're the rod holder.
0: No, I've got rods in. You get on the sand bass with a Hellpet, you can just hold it. I kind of like it when they're first starting out. People haven't done it before. I kind of like to put it in the rod holder. I've got the gunnel rod holders. In the side of my boat, just watch it. When it bounces, watch the line, because that hellbender is going to be tripped and it's going to start coming to the surface.
1: Yeah.
0: You might bump bottom, you might bump off the structure, but that bait's not going to come to the surface like it will once the fish is on there.
1: Yeah, yeah.
0: So until they get the feel of what's going on and can see what I'm talking about, it's better for them not to hold it. And
1: right.
0: Then the downrigger, you don't want to hold it when it's in the downrigger. It's just too much pressure. Because if you do it correctly, you have that cannonball down there, and you have that rod under a lot of tension.
1: Oh, I can imagine. Because what is the downrigger weigh?
0: It's 8 pounds.
1: Holy cow!
0: Cannonball.
1: Holy cow!
0: So what you want it to do is when that fish pulls it out of the clip, you don't want a lot of loose line. You want that down hard, so that when they hit it and they trip it, the rod sets the hook for you.
1: Uh-huh. As it straightens out. And you got to get a picture in your mind. As you're trolling along with all of this gear set out there, that rod has a bend in it. Almost like it's already fighting a fish. And once the fish pulls on the bait, it releases the clip you were speaking of. It pops loose, and that rod snaps up straight and just sets the hook for you.
0: Yep. That's what happens.
1: Wow.
0: And it works really, really well.
1: So.
0: I've learned too, if you want to troll with an Alabama rig, just because you have more baits in the water and it's more of a visual attraction to the fish.
1: Right.
0: Don't use a jig head. I use the screw-in hooks, the bass hooks, because they have no weight to them. So, I mean, you think about it, you got 6/4 ounce jig heads. You got an ounce and a half of jig heads.
1: Yeah.
0: So you're not really running true to the depth you think you are. You're actually running a little deeper.
1: Right.
0: So you have to figure out what's going on with that. Make sure that those baits are where you want them to be in front of those fish. And generally with stripers and hybrids, you want to be about a foot and a half above them. And that's the nice thing about the downrigger. I know.
1: Right.
0: Up to about 25 feet with an 8-pound ball, you're true at 25 feet.
1: Right where it is, yeah.
0: Dig deeper than that, you start having to adjust for the swing.
1: Right. Can you hang on a couple minutes?
0: About it is, sure.
1: Okay. I'm going to take this half-hour break. Before I do that, I'm going to remind folks it's September 25th, banquet and live auction, Pitcher Garrison Convention Center in Lufkin. This is the Cast for Kids Lufkin Banquet and Fundraiser 2026, Cast for Kids Lufkin Banquet and Fundraiser. Going to be a great evening. They're going to have all kinds of cool auction and raffle items and such as that going on. That's how they raise their funds. The special guest speaker, none other than Mr. Jimmy Houston himself. Jimmy is always a hoot. Everybody knows Jimmy Houston, right? Funny guy, fun guy. He'll be there September 25th, a Pitcher Garrison Convention Center, Lufkin, Texas. Doors open at 5:30. You can find out more about this evening at castforkids.org, castforkids.org, September 25th, there in Lufkin, the Lufkin Capper of Cast for Kids. Got to take a quick break. We're going to rejoin Captain Momar in just a couple of minutes right here on Texas Fishing and

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0: 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And on August 22nd, two of boxing's biggest take center stage. Rolly Romero never follows the script.
1: This is my game.
0: Teofimo Lopez has never needed one.
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0: For years, they've had plenty to say.
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0: But with world championship gold on the line, can they back it?
1: Teo, I'm here. I'm going all in.
0: It's time to put up or shut up. Rolly Romero versus Teofimo Lopez. August 22nd.
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0: that makes me an idiot, I suppose.
1: All right, here we go live. 888-256-1080, our phone number on the line now. Captain Omar, before the break, Captain, you had talked about downriggers. Now, I want to switch the subject like 180 degrees. First of all, what do you call more than one tank?
2: I have no idea.
1: What's plural of tank?
2: Tanks.
1: Oh, you're welcome. Let's go. Let's go talk about the new. And I say new. We don't know that it's 100% yet. There's a lot of talk on the interwebs, but suppressors now may be coming to a big box store near you. Easy walk in, walk out. Is that, are suppressors something that are an integral part of your daily gear as security?
2: No.
1: Doesn't even register. Not something that
2: no.
1: you, well.
2: No. I just want to end the threat as quickly as possible, and I don't care if it's quiet or not.
1: Well, okay, yeah, there's that. I just wondered, it seemed like that might be something in your tactical lexicon. I do have an idea that this is something that may become much, much more affordable. I think losing the $200 tax is a good thing. And then, of course, now that it's something that we may just be able to go and buy, I would see prices coming down. All right. Well, let me get your contact info. How does someone reach you? I want to set something up. I want to get. Oh, is it too early? I'm going to do it anyway. I'm going to beat all the big box stores. I'm going to get there before everybody else. Christmas is just around the corner. How do I?
2: No, it's not too early. 817.
1: Get a certificate.
2: 817-937-8755. sales@luckotheirish.net. And then again, we're all over social media. Just find us on there and give us a shout, and we'll get right back with you.
1: Man, I appreciate
2: you. We can just send you an electronic file that you can print out and put under the tree.
1: Yeah, I appreciate you so much. Give us that number one more time.
2: 817-937-8755. You and Jen need to come out here and let me show you about these downriggers. I think you'd enjoy it.
1: Well, I think that just might happen, sir. Don't threaten me with
2: I'm
1: a good time.
2: I'm going to use my trolling motor with its autopilot feature to set my downriggers.
1: Yeah. Well, and we'll have to do it on a weekday. But yeah, definitely, we'll give you a holler.
2: Okay, sounds good.
1: Cap Momar, thank you so much. We'll run from there out to Mr. Johnny Martinez joining us. And Johnny, I appreciate you being with us. Your ears burning there for a minute?
3: Yeah, woke me up.
1: We were talking about you because you had sent me pictures of your schooling bass. We were talking about that over the last couple of weeks, and you were kind enough to send me pictures of you catching fish while I was in the studio. I can't thank you enough for that.
3: Well, I was listening to your theories, and I hopefully found to that theory you had about temperature. Because I said, we got to get warm. The water's got to get a certain temperature. And in my memory, it was, 87 to 89. And we've been there. And, you know, it doesn't really happen. And then it used to, you know, the pressure theory, absolutely. We have so much more hardy boaters and fishermen out here on Lake Athens. And since I first discovered Lake Athens, and I'm guilty of being one of the first ones to move out here to enjoy this lake. And but then, you know, Brian, we had epic schooling days in June when it was raining. And a cool June, right? June day.
1: Right.
3: Raining. And then I used to see them when I first, just go back real quick. When I first started coming to Athens 15, 17 years ago, we would see it and we didn't know what it was. We thought it was

0: sand bass.
1: Right.
0: And it was fat. It'd blow up. And we were fishing. We were learning to fly fish, and we were fishing typically for bass and sunfish. And so we're working the grass lines and that the type of thing that you most commonly do.
1: Right, right.
0: And then occasionally we try to chase them, and try to get close enough. And, initially we didn't really catch them, but then when I finally really did move out here, then I spent a lot more time on the lake, and I did find them, and I did start to experience the big schools and consistent.
1: Yeah.
0: And then there was a time when it didn't matter if a boat plowed through them. We'd get upset. Here comes the guy. He's not slowing down. Oh no. And the boat would go through them, and they still go.
1: Yeah.
0: And it was like, they're not afraid of the plow. That doesn't spook them. And then there were times when it wasn't in one spot of the lake. It was over there and then and here.
1: And then over there. Yeah.
0: Yeah, and it was just phenomenal fun and stupid fun. I had a guy out there one time, and he couldn't cast fly rod with flip. But if he got it in the water, he caught a fish. And he became an expert that day, Within 10 minutes, he was an expert.
1: There's a double shad rig that I do with bait cast gear, obviously. It is like a bass assassin type bait, and it's rigging two of them. It takes a couple of swivels, and you thread a swivel on, then tie on another swivel, and to the swivel.

0: To the A-rig. We did this before the A-rig even came out, before it existed, because you would have two baits swimming together looking very much like schooling bait fish, which would then trigger the schooling bass, and you'd sometimes catch fish two at a time. Once the A-rig came out.
1: That.
0: Yeah, yeah. Once and it doesn't.
1: That. I don't remember trying it.
0: It doesn't weigh a pound like the or 2 pounds like the A-rig does. You got to have a healthy want to throw that very long. But once the A-rig came out and you're putting 6 or 8 baits in the water at a time, you know, it kind of made the double rig fade away a little bit. But I still have one tied on to this day, and that came from years ago. I learned it years ago in Lake Athens. Hang on just a second. Can you hang on a couple minutes?
1: Sure.
0: As always, I've always got to take a break sometime. So let's do that right now, and we'll rejoin Johnny after this on Texas Fishing and Outdoors.
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0: Stan Rogers, this morning on a Sunday morning, we're going back out to Mr. Johnny Martinez. And Johnny, before the break, we were talking about the schooling bass. And so I can remember years and years, so many years ago, fishing the Black Eyed Pea tournament that happened at the Black Eyed Pea Festival that is an Athens tradition. And Parks and Wildlife put on a tournament, and they had celebrities out there, and they had me out there. Not that those two are the same, but it was one of the hottest days I've ever been on the water. And we started in the morning, of course, and we started up shallow, and we're throwing our buzz baits and spinner baits and whatnot, as you said, up by the grass beds and such. And what there was, back then there wasn't nearly as much hydrilla as there is now. It was mostly eelgrass and such. But we would work what we could find, and then somewhere around 10 a.m., it's like the heavens opened, and here's all your fish. And you could look out the water thing on the point. What is that thing? Intake?
1: The intake, yeah.
0: The intake. Out in front of that. And you could sit, you could put your back to that intake and look out over the lake like a clock. And they're at 3 o'clock. No, they're at 12 o'clock. No, they're at 9 o'clock. And, you know, I mean, they were just all over out there. And you just wear yourself out. You never really caught any giants out there, but it was an hour and a half, 2 hours, maybe more of constant action. With them just moving around out there. And it seems like that has gone away and been replaced with a more sporadic morning schooling thing. And even since Jen and I were there, it's changed a little, has it not?
1: Yeah. Back when y'all came, I still had a read on it. I had a consistency. It was predictable. I don't know if you remember, we worked frogs early in the morning.
0: Yeah.
1: And then a little bit later, you could hear them. 8, 9, sun up, you know, okay, let's switch over.

0: go out. And it was very consistent. And, you know, as a guy, you say you're the dude because, you know, I know I have a plan. We know what's going on, right? And your customers think, this dude knows the form. You know, this guy's good. Now, I do have guests that come out. I'm not near as many in it. And I say, we're going fishing, man. You know, we're looking for him. Mm-hmm. And it has. I had a gentleman that come out from Louisiana. He's a retired fireman. And he was a fire chief. And then he's working as a nurse now. And we've known each other for a long time. And he came out. And I told him, I said, look, it's going to be tough. He goes, I don't care. I want to get on the water. So he come out, and he was tough. He caught a few small bass and a few sunfish. And then he caught a grim. I've never caught a grin on this lake. I didn't know they were in here.
1: Right.
0: And it was probably 6 pounds. It was huge on a 5-weight fly rod. And in the fly world, catching that kind of creature on that size rig is kind of epic. And so on social media, everybody, wow, what a, you know, but I didn't want that stinky fish on my boat. I'll say this, that it just has really changed and disappointingly because, the last month I've been out, every Sunday. I'm going to go out here in a little while and I'll say my prayers and maybe today they'll be there and I'll get a shot at them. But it's just tough. You just can't find them. And I talked to the other fishermen at the marina and they're, how'd you do today? And they said, no, nothing. Yeah, they don't want to bite. They don't want to bite. So, and they're conventional fishermen.
1: Right? Yeah.
0: They're the name of those things. I haven't done this so long. I have lost contact with, I know spinner bait and crap. And, but I have to learn everything over. And I'll share this. And I'm going to say it out loud to those fly fishermen out there. Don't judge me. I have rigged up a couple of spinning rods just in case for a guest, that, hey, man, toss this and see if we can get them. I use a triple rig where we tie one fly about 18 inches. We tie another one 18 inches. We tie a third. And I'll throw those with the sinking line. And when they're, they're sporadic. So I'll toss that out behind the boat and throw, 0.5 to 0.1. Just slow as I can and moving it through. You see the bait balls down there, right? You just don't see the top action. So you think, maybe they're just down there and let's try. And I've caught one or two that way, and I'll probably sink that line, if I'm really slow, 20 feet, and try to roll through them and see if I, but it's just not, as a fisherman, you'll try almost anything, catch a fish when you're out there. So
1: half the lures on the market today. I mean, look at the latest craze. It's the urchin. And I mean, somebody had to
0: learning how to tie that thing.
1: Are you serious? And yeah, so, okay, I want to fly. I want an urchin fly. But somebody had to look at that and say, I bet that'll catch a fish and stab a hook in it and throw it out there. We will absolutely try anything.
0: Yes. And you know what? And then on the fly fishing part that we see something and then, I got to go create that. I got to learn how to tie that. And then you spend, X amount of money. And now you have other new drawers full of stuff that you may or may not use in the future. So, that's part of the allure of it is trying to figure them out, and, of course, the tug is a drug. So you always want to get that hit. And especially if you have guests, because then you're like the dude, they're like, this guy knows what he's doing.
1: Man, if they want,
0: it's been fun.
1: If they want more info on fly fishing or a fly casting lesson or anything like that, you can help them out with that. Give us your contact, dude.
0: Let me throw one thing out there. Good fly. We're working on a workshop out here coming up in October. And so there'll be more information to come. But I'd like to just ask you guests to look up goodfly.org. They can see what we're about, what we do, who we serve, veterans, first responders, and the programs that we run, they're fun. And if you're a fly fisherman and you want to get involved, they can reach out to me. I'm in the East Texas guy, but

0: and the other general information is there for your region, and possibly, you know, support our program.
1: Yeah.
0: There's a way there, you know, 10 for 10 or something like that. Just wanted to mention that. And I'm out here in Athens, and I got a grown up job, so I have to work. they want me to come to work every day.
2: I know, right? What's up with that?
0: Yeah, so my chance is to do a weekend thing, and I do have availability for Friday, Saturday, and Sunday. So I squeeze them in, and I try to save one for myself. So, Johnny on the Fly on Sports Life on social media, Johnny on the Fly Sports Life, which is on Facebook, and 972-697-7096. Tidelines, my friends. I'll see you on the water. I'll be out there today. Hopefully, I'll have something to report to you.
1: Be safe. Have fun, man. We appreciate you so much. Looking forward to visiting again. Thank you so much. And it is time for another break. We'll do that and come back with the wrap-up after this on Texas Fishing and Outdoors.
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0: 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And on August 22nd, two of boxing's biggest take center stage. Rolly Romero never follows the script.
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0: It's time to put up or shut up. Rolly Romero versus Teofimo Lopez. August 22nd.
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9: A Pacific storm. I'm Paul Stevens, Fox News. A Category 1 hurricane continuing to lash Hawaii with heavy rain and strong winds, raising the threat of dangerous flash flooding and mudslides. Fox's Chanley Painter.
10: Hawaii is bracing for the worst as Hurricane Lala lashes the state with heavy rain, strong winds, and rough surf. The Category 1 storm is packing maximum sustained winds of 75 miles per hour. It's threatening severe flooding, wind damage, mudslides, and dangerous storm surge. Right now, Lala is skirting just southwest of Hawaii's Big Island, and it is not expected to make landfall.
9: And the National Hurricane Center saying the hurricane is also not expected to exceed Category 1 status. Ukraine launching a massive drone attack across Russia today, Sunday, with at least six people reported dead. Russia's defense ministry saying its forces destroyed more than 800 Ukrainian drones overnight. Hundreds of drones targeting the Moscow area, where officials say an 83-year-old man died after a drone hit his home. Another attack sparked a large warehouse fire near the capital. Five more people killed in Russia's Rostov region as those drones hit several towns and targets. What's next for Luigi Mangione following his stunning admission in court?
11: More court appearances await the 28-year-old. After pleading guilty to two federal stalking charges last Friday, Mangione is set to face sentencing on December 18th. Federal prosecutor Jamie McDonald said that he'll be seeking life imprisonment. Following his guilty pleas, Mangione admitted to fatally shooting UnitedHealthcare CEO Brian Thompson on December 4, 2024. The University of Pennsylvania grad is scheduled to appear in court on September 8th as he's facing state charges, including second-degree murder. His defense filed a motion to dismiss the charges due to New York's double jeopardy statute. Laura Cantor, Fox News.
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9: A deadly bus crash in Hungary, killing at least 12 people, leaving at least 10 others seriously hurt. Police say the bus was carrying Polish tourists home from a pilgrimage in Bosnia when it veered off the M3 motorway and overturned in a ditch around 1 a.m. this morning, around 86.

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2: Welcome to This Week in Texas. I'm John Mark Dempsey on the Texas State Network. This is TSN. The ongoing situation in Iran is trickling down to all kinds of different industries, including the restaurant business. TSN's David Rankin talked to Dr. Emily Williams-Knight from the Texas Restaurant Association about how gas prices are having an effect on the restaurant business.
3: You know, that we have actually really great data on this. So we show that when, gas prices stay around that $3 range, traffic's pretty stable. When it gets to be $3.50, we start to get a little nervous. And then we hit about $3.80, which for many parts of Texas is where we're sitting right now. Same store traffic. So think about traffic as the number of visitors who are going into a restaurant, drops between 2.5% to 3%. And so now sitting in this, we are starting to have reports. And March, the data just came out from last month, and this was the worst month since March of 25. And so there's no doubt it is playing out with the consumer being squeezed. They're just not able to make as many visits to a restaurant.
4: And that, of course, can lead to restaurants having to increase their prices because they're not making enough money.
3: You know, the really hard part right now is if we think about the consumer, right? I feel like the restaurant is just getting squeezed. We know the consumer has really less money in their pocket. They're putting more out for things like gasoline. On the other side, the food product that these restaurants are ordering is also increasing because the cost of diesel is up over $5. But where they're getting squeezed is there's no more room to raise price. So many operators in Texas are saying there is no way I can raise the price again on my customer. But at the same time, on a 4% to 7% margin business, they don't have anywhere to go. And that's resulting in closures that we're seeing here in North Texas.
4: I was just going to ask you, how much increase have you seen in closures, not only in North Texas, but statewide?
3: Yeah, there's sort of two things we look at. There's the actual closure number, which we think really we're going to run into the summer months. A place like Dallas or Houston is going to get a little bit of a benefit from the World Cup. There's a lot of hope around that and a lot of excitement. But generally, we are starting to see an uptick. But what we're also seeing is a large number of restaurants reaching out for help. And so a lot of restaurants are reaching out saying either, hey, how do I improve my margin? How do I get traffic? We're seeing more discounting. So a lot more discounting, trying to get that customer into that particular brand. That's always a sign for typically when restaurants begin to struggle, especially those independents that are not part of a large, you know, conglomerate or a large chain. They just don't have any economies of scale. Those at that outreach to the association is definitely increased in the last probably 4 to 6 weeks.
4: The other side of it, are you seeing many people deciding that they want to get into the restaurant business at this time?
3: You know, I think it's what makes this industry so special. The number of folks that are pulling permits to open a restaurant has not changed. I think it's mostly on the independent side. I think it's one of those businesses that people are passionate about. They see the pro-business environment in Texas. They see the

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4: You're listening to This Week in Texas. I'm John Mark Dempsey. Spring is here and the summer will follow soon. And the Texas Department of Transportation is working a push to make the road safer for people on motorcycles. It's called Share the Road, Look Twice for Motorcycles. Tila Grant is with TxDOT. TSN's David Rankin asks, why May? What is it about this month to hold a campaign since we have weather that allows for motorcycles almost 12 months? Months a year.
5: Yeah. So May, though, usually we're seeing warmer temps. It's getting to that like summertime season. So you get to see even more riders out during this time. So that's kind of when we choose to just really spread this information a little more heavily during the winter months. It is a little bit slower on those vehicles. But yeah, summertime, the temperatures are nice. We're already seeing some really nice temperatures. So we're definitely seeing a lot more folks getting out on the roads.
6: Is this a campaign that we have every summer or is this a first?
5: No, this is a campaign that we have every summer. We've been doing this for a very long time.
7: How risky is it for motorcycle riders on the freeways?
5: Yeah, it's extremely dangerous. You know, they don't have that extra structure of the vehicle to kind of protect them out on the road. So they're a little bit more exposed. So it can be extremely dangerous for motorcycle riders on the road. And so we definitely caution drivers to just look twice, definitely before you're about to change lanes, that you look around and you look around again and put on your turn signal and just really be mindful of them on the roads.
6: What are certain things that you're asking of drivers to make sure that they do to be more helpful, especially when sometimes you have motorcycles that can seem to literally just come out of nowhere and they want to make sure that, you know, we don't have a problem on the highway?
5: Yeah. We definitely say, like I said earlier, just look twice. If you look and check in your next lane and see if no one's there, but look an extra time. We also say, you know, leave some room in between cars so you have a little space in there, a little safe following distance. We also say, you know, give motorcyclists a full lane and just really slow down. You know, a lot of the crashes we see are due to speed. So we're definitely saying, you know, slow down, take your time and just be very cautious and give that other lane an extra look before you switch lanes.
7: Yeah, and that's the other issue, of course, to the dealing with personal responsibility, because in a lot of cases, there are a lot of motorcycle riders that are just zooming in and around cars as well. They have to also take a little personal responsibility, too, don't they?
5: Yeah, definitely. We tell them to make sure they're out wearing their helmets. We're telling them to take a motorcycle safety course if you can find one of those in your area. We're also saying use your headlights, even in the daytime sometimes, and ride defensively. You know, also be on alert for other drivers on the roads, too.
7: It's not just freeways where motorcycles are at risk and riders. Surface streets and just intersections can be dangerous as well. What kinds of focus do you put into surface streets during this kind of a campaign?

0: Yeah, we definitely like with a lot of these crashes, it's really going to be on the driver to really be cautious and use their best judgment when they're out there on the roads and be safe for everyone. But those intersections, like you mentioned, are an area where you do see some of those crashes. So we tell people to take a little extra care of those intersections. Maybe you don't zoom off as soon as the light changes. Maybe you take a second just to kind of wait and make sure no one's coming through. And also just give other drivers a little distance as you're coming through those intersections.
1: Coming up, as the U.S. celebrates its 250th anniversary this year, a Dallas area museum dedicated to American history is planning to expand. More when This Week in Texas continues.
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1: Welcome back to This Week in Texas. I'm John Mark Dempsey on the Texas State Network. This is TSN. A North Texas museum dedicated to the history of the United States will significantly expand in the coming months. TSN's Eric Bushman spoke with the executive director of the American Journey Experience, Suzanne Grishman, who talked about the expansion and the museum itself, which is located in Irving.
6: American Journey Experience, AJE for short, was founded in 2020 as a museum and educational center dedicated to telling the full story of America. We have over 100,000 historical artifacts and primary documents, and we're located right here in Irving, Texas. What makes us unique to visitors is they don't just look at history behind glass. They can interact with it, handle artifacts, and connect with the stories behind the historical artifacts. And as we're coming up on our 250th anniversary of America on July 4th, it's more important now than ever that we know our history in full context and people can come see the first source documents for themselves.
7: Are more and more people becoming aware of you and coming out to see what all you offer?
6: Yes, they are. We actually opened during COVID, so it was a little difficult time to be launching a new museum. But we built out the educational center vault and an exhibit space to build out the model that is now going to be housed in the 172,000 square foot building that we'll be moving into and opening our new museum in the beginning of 2027. So we are expanding. We are definitely more in the news. There's many people that are coming through for tours. We have scheduled tours right now, but when we open the new museum building, then we're going to be able to offer public hours where people can come and visit throughout the week.
7: And how exciting is it for you to have been so successful and getting as many artifacts as you have to have this opportunity to expand? And forgive me if you've already said this, but what's the timeline on that happening?
6: So we are really thrilled. This is a 15-year goal that we've had since

0: we founded Mercury One. We've always had an education and historical education arm of Mercury One, and really American Journey Experience, when we launched it in 2020, was a culmination of that dream that we put into place 15 years ago when we were founded. So this is very exciting for us to be seeing this vision come to fruition. We definitely want to give God all the glory. We have amazing donors, and they have stepped up and supported our efforts to be able to build this museum out. We are building out throughout the end of the year, and we will be opening in the first quarter of 2027.
1: Wonderful. And how significant is the timing of this, given the fact that America is celebrating its 250th year?
0: So the significance of American Journey Experience right now, with the 250th celebration, is no coincidence. We actually started this arm of Mercury One for the education and history part because we knew we were approaching our 250th anniversary 15 years ago. So we are active on the ground right now all throughout the year. We have a special exhibit in Washington, D.C. at the Victim of Communism Museum. It will be going on there and through September 2026. So we will be at the Victim of Communism Museum with a special exhibit on the 250th anniversary. We're also part of the Freedom 250 Coalition. So we are on the road with the Department of Education, and we are going around the country right now to high schools and public school systems, and we are educating them on the 250th anniversary of America, and we're able to bring some of our artifacts on the road as well.
2: The American Journey Experience will move to a new and much larger location early next year. Coming up, the museum dedicated to the assassination of President Kennedy in downtown Dallas has new plans. That's next when This Week in Texas continues.
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2: 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I'm John Mark Dempsey. There's a new way to explore Dallas's darkest weekend with a new exhibition that's opened at the 6th Floor Museum at Dealey Plaza. TSN's Eric Bushman spoke with the man who led the effort.
1: On Assignment is a new exhibition that focuses on the weekend of November 22nd through 24th, 1963, through the reporting of four journalists who worked for the Dallas Times Herald.
9: Rather than look at the Kennedy assassination from a distant view, what we tried to do with this exhibit was to provide a more intimate perspective by following just four journalists through the course of their weekend, going location by location as they live the experience of the assassination.
1: Stephen Fagan is head of curatorial at the 6th Floor Museum at Dealey Plaza.
9: The four journalists all come from the Dallas Times Herald.

0: world. And we have Keith Shelton, the political reporter who was on the trip to Texas going city to city with the president and Mrs. Kennedy. We have Jim Lehrer, who went on to an illustrious career with PBS. And he was assigned to cover the arrival at Dallas Love Field. And then we have young Darwin Payne, who is still with us today. And he was assigned to the rewrite desk on the phone with journalists as they would call in their notes. He would start typing out these rough drafts of stories. And finally, Vivian Castleberry, the legendary editor of Women's News at the Times Herald. And she was assigned to write a story about Jacqueline Kennedy at the Dallas Trademark Luncheon.
1: So we basically follow the day or the weekend, I guess, through their eyes and their reporting.
0: All of their stories come from our oral history project. We did oral histories with them, and two photographers are also featured, Bob Jackson and Eamon Kennedy, both from the Dallas Times Herald. And really, their oral histories provide the content of this exhibit as we move through their experience that weekend.
2: The sixth florist Stephen Fagan says with this new exhibition, which is on the seventh floor of the former Texas School Book Depository, they are able to explore the history in a different way.
0: There's a lot of information about the president's life, death, and legacy, all communicated through images and artifacts on the sixth floor. But up here, we wanted to take a step back and really put our visitors in the shoes of these individuals who lived that experience, and really their stories hold two truths at the same time. They were professionals on assignment doing their job, but they were also human beings who were literally standing inside this tragedy that was playing out all around them in real time. And that tension is really at the heart of what we were trying to achieve with this.
2: The exhibition is open to those who visit the museum in downtown Dallas, where the shots were fired that cut down the nation's 35th president. Eric Bushman, TSN News.
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0: The Savannah Bananas, a barnstorming exhibition team with trick plays, dance routines, and comedy sketches, are baseball's answer to the Harlem Globetrotters, and they filled the largest stadium in Texas.
1: It is the biggest game in banana ball history, and we bring it to you live on ESPN. 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
0: And it didn't take long for the fun to begin.
1: There goes Cruz. DR, a poke out to center, and it's going to be Jose Gonzalez Jr. Tip drill into the hat of Jonathan Sunshine Looters. Double trick play with a whole lot on the line.
2: Bucket! Bucket! Three trick plays to none after one half inning here at College Station.
0: Even though the Savannah Bananas were the stars of the show, they lost to the Texas Tailgaters 4-3. This Week in Texas is produced by Kelly Robinson. Thanks to TSN correspondents David Rankin and Eric.
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0: would make another trial a violation of New York's double jeopardy laws.
1: Federal sentencing is scheduled for December 18th. The Manhattan DA's office says it remains committed to pursuing its case against Mangione, with prosecutors seeking life in prison. Nearly 2,500 measles cases are reported this year across the U.S. Utah and South Carolina together account for nearly half of those cases. On a per capita basis, Utah now is the nation's hotspot for measles outbreaks. I'm Ann Carrick, and this is Fox News.
2: Hope you enjoyed your meal. And I just want to say, he's lucky to have a brother like you.
3: Lucky? 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
9: Frankly, and I suppose it's pretty good timing for the global demand for high quality beef. I don't understand, and neither does anybody else that's got any common sense, where we're selling our beef off to other countries, and we're buying beef from places like Chile and Argentina, so that we have inferior quality. And we're giving our good stuff to somebody else. Tell me that makes some sense. Anybody? It makes sense if you're in the commodities business and you're trying to make money out of it. It doesn't make sense if you are in the business of trying to make sure that the stuff that's grown here, that's healthiest and best, stays here, at least to the extent possible. Anyway, I'm looking at another chart, and my observation would be the nation's dairy herd is going to change appreciably because of the way calves are being bred. It's really pretty amazing. It's changed by as much as 20% in the past year and a half. And anyway, beef on dairy genetics, if you're into that game. The people that are trying to justify, and it isn't so much that you have to justify it, it's just, you know, what is it doing to the product? What is it doing to the product? What is it doing to our milk product, and what is it doing to the beef product? And people on both sides say it's enhancing it. So it'll be interesting to watch over the next few years and see where that goes. Speaking of watching things, how's your waist? Are you increasingly concerned about the way your, what do they call it, the body mass index, the BMI? If you are eating more pasta and ice cream, cake, or maybe too much beer, that sort of thing, this is for everybody. It doesn't make any difference how old you are, what sex you are. There's a lot of stuff going on in our country because people are buying cheap food because they don't have money to go to the grocery store and get good food. So here we go. So if you're interested in losing weight and not having to spend a whole lot of money on drugs, there's another reason to go to toploss.com and check out Calitrin, the non-toxic way to keep the weight off. Lose it, keep it off. You check it out. There is, I look at some of the people, a lot of exercising going on. That's cool. It's very important. You need to keep your metabolism up after you have a weight loss reality. And for those especially that are over the age of 18, there have been a couple of things that have gone on. I thought it was interesting. Somebody suggested to me that one of the ways that people, when they're exercising, can lose weight is to put on a weighted vest. All right, you got joint issues, that's not going to work. And that's why Calitrin

0: is so helpful because it helps reconstruct your body when you lose weight if you're using the drugs. 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Here's a story from Ohio that is pretty interesting. This family that fought against plans for a pipeline through their property. And they went to court and successfully pushed back for, this is a natural gas line that was linked to a new data center. These people are raping Meta and that ilk. They're raping the countryside. So this company sought to purchase some of a family, this is near Bowling Green, Ohio, for the natural gas line for the Middleton Township Data Center. It's called, this is a family, the Ludhard family. The father said the family declined the offer to sell them the land. Family's attorney said he got the impression the company would pursue eminent domain. After that, the family turned to a lawyer from the Center for Constitutional Law. There was an intervention that took place. This land has been in our family for three generations. We want to continue another generation or two at least of farming here. And so the regulators, the bottom line is that the family was successful and they are redirecting the gas line around this farm and taking the family's property off the map. They got a lot of balsam, man, I'll tell you that. They really do. They have an amazing amount of, well, they have a lot of influence in, you know, high places, these big companies do. The thing that interested me about this was that they were using eminent domain for a private purpose. More and more, there are cities and towns that are looking for revenue that are, in essence, spread. They're using the eminent domain, which is a way for a city or a town to take land that they need for, let's say, a school or a road or something like that. Well, it's been changed to the point where it's almost unrecognizable, helping out these huge companies like Meta. At any rate, here's one good story about a family that fought against it, and they won. All right, let's see what's going on here from the 4-H point of view. Another important conversation with a youngster from 4-H coming up in a matter of moments here on the American Family Farmer.
1: Have you noticed past the age of 30, your energy level, mood, skin, and body has changed, and maybe not for the better? It may have to do with DHEA levels. DHEA is an important building block for more than 50 different hormones, and the body naturally produces DHEA. 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

0: Considered by most, optimized curcumin is one of the few bioavailable and highly absorbable curcumin products on the market. Hi, I'm Dr. Mitch. Since most chronic diseases have inflammation, our optimized curcumin seems to be a perfect addition to any nutritional program. It makes sense to me that preventing or reducing inflammation is a key component to our overall health. The Mayo Clinic found that curcumin can decrease swelling and inflammation, has antioxidant properties, and research suggests that curcumin can prevent cancer, or at least slow the spread of cancer, and in many instances make chemotherapy more effective. It protects our healthy cells even from radiation. 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
1: Yep. 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I'm actually tired of doing all the phone numbers.
2: Okay.
1: Call now.
2: 855-SHARE-40. 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
1: Nice job.
2: Thanks.

0: 23 after the hour now in the American Family Farmer Program. As I promised, we have another young person from the 4-H organization. I would say the 4-H Federation. 4-H is something that I am a strong supporter of, have been for a long, long time. And as you heard in our last conversation, the young lady who was a part of the development program at 4-H, we've got another person who's going through that same sort of progress. Sadie Tilden is here from the 4-H Youth Development Program. Sadie, welcome to our American Family Farmer. Tell us about you.
1: Hi. So I am a 4-H'er from Pembroke, Mass, and I work in more of the livestock area of everything. So I work with dairy goats, dairy cattle, sheep, and I also work with horses and dogs.
0: So when you say you work with them, what's the extent of the things that you're doing? What are you learning? How did you find that this was your passion?
1: When I say like I work with them, I mean I personally own 7 dairy goats at my house. So I take care of them. I bred them. So I was there for when they gave birth and everything. I feed them. I muck out their stall. I give them baths. I just kind of like just take care of them. For the dairy cows, I don't own them. I go to a farm that has them, and I go every Saturday to just clean out their stall, make sure everything's good. Same with the sheep, and my dog lives with me.
0: So how did you determine? Are you a farm kid? Did you determine by as you were growing up, this is what you wanted to do? And if that's the case, we understand. And if it's not the case, what brought you to this realization that you loved working with animals?
1: My best friend started riding at this horse barn, and I started taking lessons there as well. And we had just a small like 4-H club that was there. And she was like, hey, you would really like this. So I joined, and I remember being like 7 in the back of the room that everybody knew each other. And we would go out and we'd work with the horses, and we'd clear like trails for us to go riding on and stuff like that. And then she got goats, and I started to show one of her baby goats. And I was like, hey, this is really fun. Like, this is definitely something I'm really interested in. And then our 4-H leader had these two twins. And I started showing one of the babies.

0: and just absolutely like fell in love with her and everything. And she's actually still my current showgo. I bought her 2 years ago and I've been showing her ever since. And it's just like that kind of led me into everything. And like over the years have just gotten like so much deeper. Like every year I've more or less added another animal that I'm working with and gotten so much more involved with 4-H from just the little club level all the way up to the national level.
1: What participation do your parents have in all of this? How did they encourage you, or how did they react when you said, hey, Mom, hey, Dad, I want to do this?
0: So my parents are definitely super, super supportive of it. My mom's mom, my grandmother, she was in 4-H when she was a kid, I believe. And my dad's mom was also super involved in like farming and stuff like that. So that was always like something that they were super supportive of. And my whole family just loves animals and everything like that. But my mom was more or less the one that was mostly involved, and she would just drive me around everywhere and she would help me show and help me like get all the animals ready and stuff like that. And my dad was just also like, he was there. He would drive me around and he would definitely be like one of my biggest supporters.
1: You know, one of the things that I'm thinking about as I'm listening to you and I'm thinking back to the conversation I had with the young lady on the last program we did, there, I have a farm in Framingham and I raise Jersey replacement heifers. And I remember going to the Eastern States Fair and coming upon some students, I think it was from UConn, and wanting to know more about the breeding and getting people involved. Maybe that's something that I should do with you folks because you're closer. This is a great invitation, as people listening around the country, great invitation to get youngsters involved in what you're doing on your farm. Sadie Tilden is here with us on The American Family Farmer. I'm Doug Steffen.
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0: 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We have Sadie Tilden with us, who's a 4-H member involved in the youth development program connected to the University of Massachusetts. We've had a couple of these youngsters on, and we haven't really directly, Sadie, talked about the challenges of being at your age able to influence what's going on. I think that there's a great deal of frustration among farmers, especially in this part of the country, but everywhere, because there isn't the respect given. This is my way of reading it. You may have a different way of reading it. The respect that farmers generally need, you know, the old expression, you get respect if you deserve it. Well, there are a lot of people, a lot of families who have worked very hard. You probably found some of these folks in your belonging to the various 4-H clubs and other clubs that you belong to. It's the livestock business and farming in general isn't respected. What do you think about that?
1: I definitely think it depends. I think it depends on, like,

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In the final days before Jesus Christ our Lord returns, many people will steal and many will kill for money and for power. This lust pattern has destroyed many individuals, much to the delight of Satan, the father of lies. I've seen it happen where these people have stolen from friends, stolen from organizations, set up Ponzi schemes, and

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8: I'm Paul Stevens, Fox News. News that at least one person has been killed so far as Hurricane Lala continues to sweep across Hawaii. Fox Weather's Katie Byrne in Honolulu.
9: We've already seen the damage it's caused over on the Big Island, where the governor says we've already seen a number of homes damaged. More than a dozen roofs have been ripped off. Two homes have been completely swept away because of just heavy rainfall. One spot on the Big Island has picked up more than 3 feet of rain. So mudslides are also possible. That's something that officials are looking out for. Officials here are also warning people that these winds could pick things up and send them flying as projectiles because of how strong they are. The good news is the worst of it for us is hitting in the overnight hours, so no one's really outside.
8: And almost 70% of the Big Island has reportedly lost power because of those winds. Hawaii Governor Josh Green already declaring a state of emergency. Meantime, in Indiana, at least 6 people, including a 4-year-old boy, have died as devastating flooding sweeps across that state. Rescue operations underway. Some areas got more than 11 inches of rain in just 2 days, pushing rivers to record levels. Fox Weather meteorologist Adam Klein with the latest.
10: Flooding along the White River, all because of a week of really, really heavy rain. A lot of these communities getting up close to a foot of rain, and it's taken a couple of days, but that all working its way down into creeks, into rivers. In really the last couple of days, we've seen some serious flooding across these regions, where some people have been told to evacuate their homes along the White River. What's coming up next? We still have that stationary front, but finally a little bit of movement from some of the heaviest rain. Yes, it could still rain, but that heavy, heavy rain beginning to work its way a little more off towards the east. So the heaviest rain today, probably shifting more towards the mid-Atlantic. You're still seeing some heavy rain, but really think Pennsylvania getting down towards D.C.
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13: Temperatures being 30 degrees above average.
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1: Friends, Americans, patriots, lend me your ears. 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And a special shout out to Salem Radio in San Diego, where Sovereign Radio will rejoin Salem Radio's KCBQ 1170 AM The Answer in San Diego beginning in May. And of course, I want to mention our allied brothers and sisters listening to Sovereign Radio around the world in Romania, Canada, Colombia, Australia, and South Africa. Thanks for listening to Sovereign Radio and being part of the great freedom-loving audience standing with America. Today on Sovereign Radio, two powerful and brilliant women. In fact, both women come bearing the title of doctor. Moreover, they both visit Sovereign Radio today, loaded with red pills and timely information. Both are returning guests, and we'll open the show today with retired Air Force pilot and flight instructor, Dr. Sandra Meyerecki of Reinhabited Republic. Later in the show, Dr. Jan Halper-Hayes returns to the Sovereign Radio studios, and we'll talk about Trump's second term military missions, and we'll get a little warm and fuzzy talking about how we can best deal with our woke and sleeping friends and family during this period of mind-blowing disclosure. Now get ready to lock and load. Back in the early 2000s, a group of patriots realized that our current federal government is actually a corporation under foreign control. Now, all levels of government are actually corporations as well. Now, while the globalist incorporated America, our republic was not abolished, only abandoned, starting in 1861 and then totally in 1871. And so a group of patriots re-inhabited the abandoned republic in 2010 by filing the open seats and signing a declaration of sovereign intent. In essence, today we have two governments running parallel in America. Dr. Sandra Meyerecki, our returning guest, joins us to continue our discussion about Reinhabited Republic. Reinhabited Republic is the group that saved our republic from the throes of a corrupt United States, the corporation. Here's part two of my conversation with the governor of Texas from the Reinhabited Republic, Dr. Sandra Meyerecki.
2: There's a lot of organizations. National Liberty Alliance is another good group. They're doing great work, but no one has gone that extra step to reestablish the national level of government. And in fact, there are county assemblies all across the country already established under a variety of different methods. Tactical Civics has one. National Liberty Alliance has one. A couple I don't recommend are also, you know, in that group. But they're islands. There's nothing to

0: connect to. And so when there's no goal, there's no thing to go connecting, you know, like to the Republic, like what we're doing, then the infighting starts and the frustration and the whatever, because we did all this and got this county settled on the land. And then what? We are the then what? This is what you do next. You contact us, county assemblies, moderators, scribes, bailiffs. Contact us through that website. Tell us what's going on. We'll connect you with your governor. And you will get you connected to the Republic so that now you are part, you are the county Republic. And so now you are the we the people connected to the whole system. So then when the military wipes out the corporation and puts in the Republic as the civil authority, I tell you what, guys, we are temporary. We know this. We are interim only. I am absolutely not running for governor of Texas when we have the actual first election. I do not want it. God called me to do this. I said, really? Okay. And so here I am. And also outreach coordinator.
1: There's no doubt in my mind why they've made you spokesperson. You articulate this so well. And your background is like perfect for this. I mean, who doesn't respect an Air Force person that's served this country so many years and flew many missions and taught other pilots? So great spokesman. Now I'm going to get to the question that one of your volunteers in California asked.
0: Okay.
1: This question is essentially got to do with the revaluation of currency. He surmised that it is essential that the corporation be dissolved officially and that Reinhabited Republic come forward and announce that we have our republic back before there's a reset and revaluation of currency. Would you agree with that?
0: So I am in contact with some insiders. Each of the higher level folks in the Republic have these contacts that we've just accumulated over time. And all I've ever heard from these insiders, and they primarily work on the financial side of things. So these are the folks that you would ask, and I've asked them point blank. Is it possible for, let's say, the Iraqi dinar reevaluation to occur before the Republic, before Nasara Jassara, before QFS? And they go, no. And I said, well, let's do a thought experiment. Let's try it. Okay, so let's say this only happens. Okay, so now let's try to do the reevaluation in this circumstance. We run into a roadblock every time. Because who wants worthless U.S. Federal Reserve notes?
1: Right. I have a story.
0: So that's got to be gone.
1: Yeah, I have a story to that end. Yeah, there's something happened last weekend to that end. But go ahead. I'm going to let you continue.
0: So if the Federal Reserve is still in existence, it doesn't work. So it's got to be the U.S. Treasury and only the U.S. Treasury. There can't be any IRS. By the way, guys, there is no IRS in this republic. Everything in this re-inhabited republic, because it's like cancer, you cut all the way back to healthy tissue. When was the last time we can say for sure we had a healthy republic? Right before the Civil War.
1: Yeah.
0: Because during the Civil War, too many things happened. Lincoln had to like tap dance and, you know, kind of dance all over the Constitution and kind of mess things up a little bit with the republic. With every intent, we think, to put it back, but they killed him a month after the end of the Civil War. So he couldn't put it back. That was always part of the plan, we think. Anyways, and then the Act of 1871 was not too much after that. So we are bringing everything back to December of 1860. That is what we offer the American people. Well, in December of 1860, there were like 12 cabinet members. No IRS, no Federal Reserve, no FDA, no USDA, no FAA, no Department of Energy. Who else?
1: Was there even a Department of Defense back then? I don't think so.
0: No, there's no Department of Defense either. No. It's Department of Navy, Department of, it's not Army. I can't remember now. I blanked out. Might be Army. But it's actually like the different services. Now, are we probably going to try to do like a Department of Defense and have each of the services? Probably. There'll be some adjustment, right? But there's no Pentagon. So, you know.

0: talk about your destruction of the military-industrial complex. It's just gone in one big wipe. Now, let's talk about reality. Are we, you know, little old me, going to be able to just go in and say, goodbye, Pentagon? No, I have no authority or power to do that. But the only thing that could have happened with this last election on November 5th was Trump winning. And Tim Turner, who was out of prison, by the way, he got out under the CARES Act April of 2023, so a year and a half ago. And he just, crazy beyond crazy, a week ago, when Biden's list of this enormous number of pardons and whatever and clemency, Tim Turner's on the list.
1: Who's really in control? Who's really in control here?
0: So, but now they're starting to backpedal. Oh, we didn't mean for him to like be completely scot-free. We're going to still like, you know, make him do probation. It's like, okay, fine. Because it's only for another month. Because when Trump gets in office, he's going to fix all of that.
1: Yeah.
0: And in fact, we're going to be working to have his entire record expunged. Because he never did anything wrong. It was all paper crimes that they created that never happened. Railroad court, etc. So under the corporate maritime, when he's not an all capital name, yeah, he did everything right and they still screwed him. So anyway, so he's about to be a free man. He's been on house arrest under the CARES Act this whole time. And he's got to do the, you know, a call up before he goes to a doctor's appointment and all this ankle bracelet and the whole thing. And so that's all gone as soon as he signs paperwork, I think is today. And but he's still got to do the probation thing, you know, where checking in or whatever. He can't do certain things. He got in a little bit of trouble when he did a podcast. Oh my gosh. A podcast.
1: A crime. A crime was committed.
0: Danger to society. So one more month and it'll all go.
1: It's amazing. You know, 10 years I signed an NDA to be part of a humanitarian group that will be funded only when we have asset-backed currency. No fiat money in the world would we use to do humanitarian projects. It would be counterintuitive to me to take fiat money to do humanitarian things, because nothing humanitarian about their the money changer system, right? And we were told 10 years ago all of this was going to happen with a matter of months. And so the this military group, they are a little behind. But military doesn't work on timelines, do they? They work on a mission.
0: Yeah.
1: And whatever it takes to get the mission done. So,
0: and they're not going to act too soon again, because they still are stinging from that Clinton.
1: I imagine so. That's why you've been laying low, and only through the grace of God are you here today and talking about this, which is so essential. So what's the next step?
0: To answer your question, everything happens at the same time. The corporation, American corporation, is wiped out. In fact, worldwide, all the country corporations are wiped out, because almost every country is a corporation. They did this everywhere. They're going to put in republics where they want to be. We've got folks contacting us now and asking for our paperwork so they can convert it, you know, translate it into their language and have their own republic ready to go when it's time.
1: Excellent.
0: They've got their own good guy military working with our good guy military. I mean, there's no way there's enough National Guard, you know, in America to cover the world. So they've had to recruit for years, you know, all those good people. QFS has been running behind the scenes in at least 200 countries. Call it beta testing. Okay.
1: Yeah. The BRICS have been using it for some time now.
0: Okay. That I didn't know.
1: Yeah. The BRICS are using it to do business, and they're all trading in asset back. The dollar has been completely shelled by the BRICS nations.
0: Yeah, absolutely. Yeah. So the dollar is gone. Stock market's gone. QFS is taking the place of the SWIFT system, essentially. So the transfers and all that. So there's nothing that can be stolen. It's blockchain. It's secure. The folks that are running the QFS, my insiders that talk to them, say that QFS is under constant attack by the bankers trying to get some sort of access or tricking people into giving them access to QFS. And so it's been secure this whole time. So I'm doing this for a couple of years now. They've been slowly building in all the countries. So that's going to have to be the same time. The revaluations will be at the same time. America will switch over to the, like they call it, the rainbow currency.
1: When we come back after the break, we continue our conversation with Dr. Sandra Meyer.

0: 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Does the U.S. have new currency in our future, replacing the Federal Reserve greenbacks? Find out the scoop about the new rainbow currency. It's all straight ahead as Sovereign Radio rolls on.
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0: 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Now that we took care of business, let's jump right back into the final part of my conversation with retired Air Force pilot and governor of Texas for the re-inhabited republic, Dr. Sandra Miarecki.
6: I've got a picture of something.
0: Yeah.
6: I'm curious because the Kennedys has got a picture of the moon landing on his. We didn't go there.
0: Yeah. The interesting thing is they're vertical. They're not horizontal.
6: Yes.
0: Right.
6: No,
0: they're colorful. No. That's why they call it rainbow. And there's new characters being introduced on the bills. But that makes sense to me that it's going to happen quickly, efficiently, and all at one time. Now, I heard a story that supposedly came from U.S. Treasury, QFS Insider, but it comes to me third hand, so who knows. Last week during the Army-Navy game, you notice the Army's, they were all wearing uniforms that said Army with underlined A-R-M-Y. We're all supposedly the hangman game. Very symbolism, right? But he said they tried to make the first move of the reset and pay out the first sovereign. Well, who's the first sovereign? Native American Indians. And they tried to pay him in fiat money, and Native American Indians said, no way will we take fiat. So they went back to the drawing board, said, how are we going to implement this if they won't take fiat money? Who would take the fiat money at this point? And I'm surprised they even tried that. But is there possible any merit to this story? That's just a story to me.
6: Well, I did see the hangman thing. Someone really clever took a picture of number 7 with that line thing. So
0: oh, really?
6: Yeah. thought that was a really
0: very
6: good
0: very interesting. Yeah, that's a good point.
6: Mm-hmm.
0: None of that's coincidence either. This is all symbolism. Absolutely. From the army to the American people, and very few people picked up on it. People were asking a lot of questions. Why? Well, it's obvious why to you and I. So it's great. So what's your final thought? What's the most important thing our audience can do right now to assist you and get us to where we need to be?
6: Go to the website and sign up. I want you guys to break our website.
0: There you go.
6: My webmaster is getting mad at me right now for saying that. But I want you to break our website. I want you to go there and just log in and sign up and keep trying if you do break our website. Scotty, if you get a report of that, please let us know and we'll go in right away and fix it.
0: Yeah. Well, I assume you can handle enough traffic, but God, that would be a godsend to break the website because the traffic's that heavy. So I'm sure your webmaster will figure it out. So go ahead and give out the URL one more time then.
6: It's republicforusa.org. republicforusa.org. And it's going to go to a very long website name. That's the real one. And it says Republic right there on it. We've got our own flag. We had to, because when you file for being a new government, you have your own flag. Since the corporation hijacked ours in 1871, the Republic's original flag, it's, not ours. Not only that, but then Russell J. Gould hijacked it from the corporation.
0: Yeah.
6: So, but we still have to have our own. And so what we did was we rearranged the stars from rows into circles, because that was what Betsy Ross's original design was one big circle of 13 stars. And so that's what we accepted that and just put 50 stars in a row, all around. And there's no star in the middle, because that's where God is. And we are all supporting him, and he's all supporting us.
0: Ladies and gentlemen, this is so important. Please go to the website. If you're watching on our website, the description is below. If you're listening on the radio, we're going to give out the URL at the end of this broadcast a few more times. So Dr. Myarecki, thank you so much for your time, always gracious with your time and this very important issue. We thank you. We'll have you back after the reset.
6: Absolutely.
0: Thanks to Dr. Sandra Myarecki of Reinhabited Republic. And you can find Dr. Sandra and the organization at republicforusa.org. That's republicforusa.org. When we come back, we're joined by Dr. Jan Hopper-Hayes, an assignment with Pete Hegseth's Department of Defense. It's all straight ahead as Sovereign Radio rolls on after the break.
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2: 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I'm your host, Scotty Sachs. Dr. Jen Halper-Hayes is internationally recognized for developing integrated business strategies that speak to the needs of customers, employees, and voters. Working as a partner, Dr. Jan directs companies to their next level of evolution, compelling employees and companies to retrench and reposition when market conditions change, to reevaluate their strategic direction, to eliminate the competition, and own the market space. Over the past 7 years, her volunteer activities afforded opportunities for Dr. Jan to give back. She built a financial website for expatriates, established 51 county chapters for overseas Americans' tax-related issues, and mentored women at all stages of their career. Perhaps her most interesting role has been her work for the Department of Defense, monitoring the American public on social media and advising the Department of Defense on We the People's level of awakeness or weakness. Here's my continuing conversation from a few weeks back with Dr. Jan Halper-Hayes. I want to talk about how Trump uses people. We talked about him using Matt Gaetz to expose all the rhinos who came out against his appointment. I want to mention some names and tell me how you think, what role Trump has really put them in. Start with Tulsi Gabbard. What's this all about with her?
3: That's kind of an open-ended question.
2: Yeah, I'm curious what you think. Obviously he wanted to come to the light, to the side of the winning side, and she wanted to be away from, distance herself from her party. But is not Trump perhaps using her to play another role? Perhaps.
3: No. Okay. We know Trump has said things like, "I made Nikki Haley the UN ambassador because I wanted to get her out of the governorship of North Carolina to get my guy in." So he told us that John Bolton, he took him purposely to North Korea because just being there with his bushy mustache.
2: Yep, I heard
3: and
2: that.
3: Being the neocon. So those are two examples of how he uses people. Now,
2: so when he walked in the door with John Bolton, Kim Jong-un said, "Oh, the warmonger's here," right?
3: Right. Exactly. And he didn't let Bolton say anything. Just the physical presence and everything that you know of the John Bolton brand. Yep. So we know with Matt Gaetz, it was a smoke out the rhinos. And, you know, that was fine. I think Pete Hegseth is a legitimate one who is going to shake up our military.
2: I agree.
3: I'm not clear on Kash Patel in that we know that he's a brawler. And he's clearly thought about how he's going to

0: expose, just as he did with Devin Nunes, which then created the plot against the president as a film showing their work. I think with Elon and RFK Jr., because those two keep him company when he's
1: Those were
0: watching.
1: the other two names I was going to throw at you, so go ahead.
0: Okay. When he's watching sports or going to a sports event, I think this is the first time that Trump is with equals. And he has their respect and their support. And I think Vivek is not quite at that level, but is included, not seen as a top level equal, but is pretty close to being an equal. Tulsi represents leaving the Democrat Party. She has been a soldier. She's been in Iraq. She's been in Kuwait. But here's the other part of that, is that these 18 intelligence agencies live in 18 different agencies. I think she's the right person to work with Vivek and Elon to bring them together under one place. Because when you have 18 silos and 18 competitive people, and we know how self-centered people are in politics, that they're more out for themselves and they're not sharing things. I think that she is very clear on who she is, and she will not be compromised.
1: Agree. She's not, we're not able to compromise her in the Democrat Party, as evidenced by her moving on. So, to me, the most symbolic, and he has a real, beyond a role, he has a real purpose. JFK Jr., very symbolic to bring JFK Jr., I mean, RFK Jr., into his fold because let's face it, Trump and Kennedy were aligned. Trump is carrying on the Kennedy doctrine. Kennedy was the last president, right, to be outside the cabal. He wasn't one of the Boys Club members, and I think it's amazing that he was able to pull RFK. And so with Elon and Vivek, you brought up Vivek. Let's talk about Doge. Do you think they can? There's a lot of expectation now that Doge is going to come in and just tear down the waste and all the riffraff of government. Do you think they can do that quickly?
0: Well, I think that Trump has said it's going to take a good 4 years. I mean, in my former life, I led change strategy in mergers and acquisitions of bringing different teams and cultures together. One of the good things that I'm hoping will be true is the people at the FBI and DOJ and DOD, who have said if they become our leaders, then we're going to resign. Every time I see that, I think, oh, good, because you're going to make Vivek and Elon's job that much easier. I
1: Right.
0: mean, the fact that they even voice that threat, do you think we really care? We'd love for you to go if that's your feeling.
1: Right.
0: But
1: Don't let the door
0: in a
1: hit you on
0: more
1: the way out,
0: serious,
1: right?
0: right, in a more serious note, there are several concerns I have. One, I already alluded to my concerns about Project 2025 because a lot of people that wrote that was really their resume of why you should pick me, more than looking at what are the laws, the regulations, the policies that allowed certain things to happen, and what's the new behavior that you want. Now, with Vivek and Elon, and I don't mean this as a criticism, I just haven't gotten the information, and I believe me, I'm trying to get it, is that what they should be talking about, what their branding message should be, is we want government to be better for we the people. And right now, it's who we're going to get rid of. We're going to get 75% down. 99% of the agencies should go.

0: whatever. I'm afraid of the people still there who are sabotaging things.
1: Yeah, they made it very clear they're going to put people in there to sabotage, no doubt.
0: And so, but people who are already there, who hear that and are afraid of it, instead of them having a message of, we want the people who know how to make their agency better to speak out. So they're creating a fear that is going to trigger sabotage and inertia. And so that concerns me. However, the other side, I will argue against myself, is that Elon did it at Twitter, and it became more effective when he got rid of 75% of the staff.
1: Sure did.
0: So I have to trust that there is an element that he knows, and that, yes, this messaging I don't completely agree with, because I know how to anticipate what people are going to do to screw this up from happening. But at the same time, I have faith in these guys that they'll

0: I think one of the reasons that this issue is so important to me is that when I had to fill out my first tax return, I was 17 years old. I was really bothered that I had to pay taxes. But then I was said to my parents, "Why isn't there a box that I can decide which agency gets my money?" And they kind of laughed at me. But that has always bothered me. And when I was on the transition team, what I actually had put together was the strategy of what they needed to do to uncover what were the wasteful things in government and how to create a drive for doing the most essential things and eliminating all the non-essential. So yes, this is an issue that's near and dear to my heart.
1: When we return to our final segment, we continue our conversation with Dr. Jan Halper Hayes. 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

0: Las Vegas was built for stars. 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
0: It's time to put up or shut up. Rolly Romero versus Teofimo Lopez. August 22nd.
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4: Welcome back to Sovereign Radio. I'm your host, Scotty Sachs. We're in the home stretch with our final segment, so thanks for sticking around today. No time to waste. Let's get right back into the final part of my conversation with Dr. Jan Halper-Hayes.
5: The people that are in the know, other than the military, there really are only about seven people.
4: Right. And that's so, what I've heard. Seven people who know the plan, the timing, and the none key, of them are talking, right? None of them are leaking.
5: No. No.
4: And the military works on missions, not timelines. So they're on a mission, and there's not really a date on a calendar for anything to be accomplished, right? They're working on a mission, remove another piece without a timeline per se, right?
5: Scotty, that's very, very important what you just said. And people need to stop and really take that to heart. They work on missions. Yes, there's a plan. Yes, there are missions to accomplish things on that plan. And people, if they understand that, it will give them a greater peace to know that when we see certain things that look positive to us, it meant it was a successful mission moving us forward to those enemy lines.
4: Yeah, and the plans are fluid and they have to leave room for adapting and changing and responding to the deep state moves. But as far as I know, that plan's been in place since Kennedy left, the Kennedy supposed assassination. JFK in 63 sparked a whole plan from generals that got together, and they've carried forward the plan for 60 years, haven't they?
5: I think that there probably was the beginning of a plan before that solidified under Kennedy.
4: Okay.
5: With some action, and therefore word got out, and 7 days later he was assassinated. Mm-hmm. I think that because of how life and government has proceeded, that plan has been looked at even more to deal with issues that came about in the past 60 years,
4: yeah,
5: 65 years. So yes, there have been people that have cared about this, that have been mentors. They have had people at their feet who they have developed to be part of this. And it's when Trump said, "We've got it all." That was when we knew that all the information of the critical issues of what needed to be dealt with came together. How is what they keep working on? Because again, you brought out the very good point. On the battlefield, you have to adjust to what gets thrown at you.
4: Yeah.
5: And that is what they keep on doing. And we know that it is going to still be rocky because these guys had power over us. We had blinders on for a long time and they couldn't just act because they were aware and they knew. They had to educate us and bring us along.
4: Yeah, they did a great job over the last number of years to bring us to that 70% threshold. But, you know, I'm very good at asking you personal questions. So I'm going to ask you only one today, and it's not deeply personal. You know, this is a hard

0: thing to do. What you do, what I do, we're always wrapped up in what's going on and investigating and researching and measuring our words. It gets very stressful. I use the beach and prayer and meditation to kind of balance myself. What do you do, Dr. Jan, to give balance to your life?
1: One, I have an incredible dog.
0: Oh, that's awesome.
1: And when I'm in London, I'm now just arrived in the States. But when I'm in London, I walk 4 to 6 miles a day because I take him out.
0: That's amazing.
1: I don't take my phone. So it gives me a chance to just be with me and reflect and think. And that's really, really important. The other thing that, but I've run out of them, that I like to do is I like to watch box sets or movies where they get the bad guy. Because this whole awakening, if you ask me, what is the most important outcome for me? Justice will be served.
0: Yeah.
1: And so I get cathartic releases by watching crimes and terrorists and all of that. And that helps me feel better and know that it could be possible that that it's going on. But
0: well, that makes sense. You're looking for justice for the bad guys, and you're getting it from other ways that makes you feel better that maybe we're going to get it. That accountability and justice is so critical for all of us.
1: It is. And then on the human and child trafficking, I recently rewatched several seasons of Law and Order Special Victims to see what they were doing to protect people. And that gave me a bit of peace and understanding and insight. I lived in an ashram for 6 months. And so, needless to say, I chanted and did yoga and karma yoga and all that. So I still chant. I try to do it every morning because it just helps me be centered.
0: Is that Sanskrit? You chant in Sanskrit?
1: Yes.
0: Oh, very cool.
1: Om Shivaya, Om Shivaya. And I could go on, but I can't.
0: You know, I was in Fairfield, Iowa for a week learning transcendental meditation. And there's 300 Indian men from the country of India, not American Native Indians, that come and pray every day. And they chant in Sanskrit for 8 hours a day, 5 days a week, to pray for world peace. And it's amazing to sit and listen to them. It becomes very melodic. It really soothes the soul to listen to that Sanskrit chanting. So it's interesting to hear. How long did it take you to learn that?
1: Well, I lived in the ashram for 6 months. We did it for an hour in the morning and an hour at night. We meditated for an hour in the morning and an hour at night. So it's just really part of me. And one of the great things about that is the minute I start, I literally feel the stress start leaving my shoulders and my back.
0: What else, Dr. Jan? Is there anything you want to get out before we call a day?
1: No, I think we've covered really important issues and we've tied them together. And I would like to close with the fact that it's not going to be easy. Life is difficult. It is going to be a bumpy road. Yet, observe it. Don't absorb it. Don't take in that energy. When I am a co-host on Spaces, I don't allow the negativity because we all hear that frequency from that voice and we don't need it. We don't need to take it in. And so what I would say is that if you were canceled by someone, if your family member

0: coworkers or friends put you down, turn it around. Would you choose them today? Or would you choose to not have them in your life? Yes, it felt bad when they did that to us, but it's time we look to ourselves and value ourselves and not take on the negativity that is going to be around. People are scared.
1: Such great advice. Observe, but don't absorb. Look within. As I look at my family and friends that stopped calling me and didn't invite me to dinner, I think about loving them right now and accepting them for who they are and what they didn't know. And I think they're going to come to me with questions when they see many of the things I've told them have come to pass. So I'm prepared to greet them with open arms. If they don't come to me and they don't show any interest, might be another story, but I think family should come first and we should work toward the love and accepting them back in our lives. Don't you think?
0: I think that that is a great perspective, and we know that they're going to come with questions. Now, I just want to add the other part of the equation in there. We have to resolve our feelings of when or how they treated us. And we have to realize that it was okay to be hurt. It was okay to be angry, that we probably need to still grieve because there were beautiful parts of that relationship, and let that go. But we cannot ignore ourselves in it. So to also bring that love to ourselves, because the more we do that, it will make us more capable of accepting them.
1: Dr. Jan, tell our listeners and people watching where they can find you online.
0: Okay. On X, I am biz_shrink. The B is capitalized and the S is capitalized, and there are 12 fake Biz Shrink accounts. So it is only BIZ_SHRINK. No numbers after it or anything. On Truth, Real Dr. Jan. And my Substack is drjan.substack.com.
1: Yeah, your Substack is great. You are able always to come on and tie up loose ends and help me connect dots. So real grateful for that. And love you so much. And we'll have you back again for sure.
0: Well, it's just from the moment I met you, there's been such a warm feeling and a respect for your whole process, your incredible career. And it's a real honor.
1: 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This is Scotty Sachs, over and out.

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2: Good morning. I'd like to welcome you once again to the Bible program. The Bible Says is brought to you by the people of Bible Believers Baptist Church. And our church is located 3 miles west of Interstate 27 on Rockwell Road. My name is Glenn Stocker. I'm the host of the broadcast. Plus, I'm also the pastor of Bible Believers Baptist Church. We'd like you to come out. Our church service starts at 10 o'clock this morning. You still have plenty of time after the program to get out. 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It's on KZBZ. That's cable channel 6 or 10.2 on over the air. And we also have a webpage, Bible Believers with an S, Baptist.com, all one word, BibleBelieversBaptist.com, in which you can listen to old programs that were on the radio, also other things, books and things through our bookstore, and look at some of the things about our church, if you'd like. Also has a map there on how to get out to our church, because a lot of people miss it, because we're not along the beaten path. We're, like I said, 3 miles west of Interstate 27, on Rockwell Road. A lot of people want to head east, but it's west, not east. And it's out in the middle of nowhere, just about. Built a lot of houses around us, but at any rate, it's 3 miles west of I-27. Now, this morning, we'd like to talk about evolution and atheists and agnostics, etc. Basically, they're all rolled into one. You have what you call theistic evolution, which is just baloney, is all that is. That is, the Bible is not right. The Bible account is wrong. It's just like a fairy tale or a storybook written for little children because they're too dumb to understand how evolution really works. And so therefore, God wrote a book so that you could have a little fairy tale of an Adam and an Eve in a garden and a Cain and an Abel and Abraham and Isaac and Jacob and all those people really never existed, but they were stories and allegories to tell us a little story, to tell our kids to be good so they didn't get a spanking. And so that's generally the theistic evolution. Now, most of them would disagree with what I just said, but if you boil them down, that's exactly what they're like. The Bible is not accurate. You have to just go by science, and the Bible is a good book, and that you can't trust it when it talks about the origins of the universe, the origins of anything, even though it's an eyewitness account given by God, who's the only one that was there when it happened. And then later the angels were there as part of it happened, if you read the book of Job chapter 38. So what we see is that a lot of people are now pumped into them, evolution, all through your school age years. You're demanded that you believe it. You got to believe it. But you know that enough people have enough sense that by the time they graduate from high school, still less than half the people believe in evolution. And the reason is that it's nuts. It's like the Emperor's New Clothes. Some of y'all might remember that, where the little old boy, these two guys were captured and the king was going to get them. And they said, well, we can make gold, spin gold, you know. And they said, really? And he said, yeah. And so what they did is they spun invisible gold, and they made the king an invisible garments to wear, and visible golden garments. And everybody along the line, as the king was parading out, had to say, oh, how beautiful that golden robe is. Isn't that just marvelous? When there was nothing there. Anyway, but finally you got a little kid that walked up and says, the emperor has no clothes. He's naked. He's running around in his underwear. I mean, one kid said it, and then all of a sudden everybody realized, hey, that they're not blind to the fact that there's nothing there. There really is nothing there. And atheists are like that. They want you to believe it's there when it's not there. That they want you to believe that evolution is true when it's not true. And they can say that, all that junk, but if you got sense in your little old head, you can look around you and say, all this didn't just happen. Everything just didn't show up. As a matter of fact, evolutionists and the Big Bang Theory people would like you to believe. Now, I'm not kidding. If I'm lying, I'm dying. You look it up. If you don't think I'm telling the truth, you get on your little Google search and you look up the origin of the universe and the Big Bang Theory on whatever it is you look up. And you'll find the prevailing idea today is that the whole universe, solar systems, planets, stars, etc., were all crunched down into a little bitty space. You say, well, how small? Smaller than the dot you could make with a pencil. You got to be crazy. You got to be out of your ever-loving mind. Talk about emperor's new clothes. You go, oh, yes. You know the guy that invented that Big Bang Theory business was way back. You know who that guy was? He wrote comic books. Boy, did he fool you, A-Team, and the rest of you kind of guys out there believe comic books. I guess that's pretty good. But, you know, Iron Man does not exist, by the way. You know, all those people don't exist. They're fake. They're in comic books, folks. Batman does not exist. Superman does not exist. I know that's bad news, kind of like telling you the Santa Claus doesn't exist, or the Easter Bunny. Like the guy said, Santa Claus doesn't exist. So how do you know? Well, the Easter Bunny told me. I mean, good night, you got crazy people out there. Believe anything. But I want you to just listen to a few facts. I got a couple of books here I'm going to take some excerpts from so that you could learn something today. You want to know something about God, the Bible, about atheism, about evolution? We're going to talk about it a little bit today and give you the place where you can find out a whole lot more. And when I say a whole lot more, I mean a bunch. I mean, it's like 950, 60 pages, a book that we have at our bookstore. It's a paperback, and it's called The Evolution Handbook. The Evolution Handbook. It's only about $5 or $6, and price is kept down so people can get it. But it is debunking in that pages, and that is a condensation of a whole big bunch of books that they compiled to disprove evolution that you can get kicked out of college for just because you just show your doubts about evolution. There's a movie that was out called Expelled. That movie Expelled, and some of those scientists and college professors that were fired didn't even believe in God creating the heaven and the earth and everything. They believed in evolution, basically. But they said, look, there's problems with this. Let's look at the problems that some of these guys are bringing up. And they got fired for even bringing up the idea that evolution might be wrong. You know the old Scopes monkey trial back in Tennessee years gone by, late 1800s. You know what happened there? In that Scopes monkey trial, the evolutionists were saying, hey, why can't evolution be taught alongside of creationism? I mean, what are we trying to keep science away from our children? Well, they lost that court case, by the way. But then also, you find out that the evidence they were using to laugh at creationists at that trial were hoaxes. It wasn't true. The things they said, see here what science says and how you stupid you creationists were during that trial, making fun and mocking them. They found out later all that evidence they brought up was a hoax that people had faked. And good night, you know. I mean, people nowadays think, well, it proved evolution true.

there's not a person out there that ever proved one bit of evolution true a day in their life. You get all these pseudoscientists. I read about them in the newspaper where they say, why don't you creationists crawl back under your rock? I mean, science has proven evolution to be true many, many times over many, many years. Never once. You say, okay, give me the proof. Where is it? Oh, we all know. No, we don't. And nobody does, as a matter of fact. Now, I want to give you a couple little neat things. Number one, and that is the definitions of an atheist and agnostic. An atheist, a theist, you ought to be able to figure that one out. A theology, theist is God, has to do with the study of God. All right, an atheist, I put that A on the beginning, means not God or not in, doesn't believe in God at all. So we call them an atheist who doesn't believe in God. Agnostic is somebody who's the A in front of it. Gnosis is from a Greek derivative. It's A and then gnosis, which is knowledge, so non-knower. So an agnostic is not an atheist. He says, well, there may be a God, there may not, I don't know. So we call him an agnostic, a non-knower. He doesn't know. Now that's the Greek derivative. Now the Latin derivative, put an I in front of G-N-O, like e-gno, and so you have non-knower. The same word in Latin that was in Greek is ignoramus. Ramus is one who doesn't know. Ignoramus. So an atheist, an agnostic, and an ignoramus are all the same. The Bible says the fool has said in his heart, there is no God. Now, folks, they say that this whole universe was crunched down into a dot that's smaller than you can make with a dot of your pencil on a piece of paper. And people just fall over themselves on, oh, yeah, true. And they can't even squish a chair down that small. Nobody. You say, well, that's why it took millions of years and tremendous pressures and tremendous. Good night, people. Are they crazy or what? They're saying now, I read one account of a guy saying that at one time on Mars, there were storms that lasted 400 years. And on Earth, I'm like, and we're supposed to believe that bunch of idiots. Good night, man. This world's nuts. So you're going to have something that you believe in. Now, you might believe in science. Let science kind of help you. It's kind of like, you know, the NRA people, National Rifle Association, they say, they have a saying that says, remember, when every second counts, the police are only minutes away. The idea being it really doesn't help you to have a policeman a minute away when everything's going to happen within a few seconds. And the same thing with these other guys. When science helps you at your hour of death, see how much that helps comfort your heart. Voltaire died screaming crazy, one of the leading atheists in the 1800s. Other people died screaming against God or pleading to God at one time. They mocked God and everything else. You got all these different people, different religion, that the Quran that has no prophecy, got mistakes in it, and people will kill you for making fun of it or not believing it. And that's the only way you're going to get people to believe that bunch of baloney, is kill people who disagree with you. Well, you Christians, no, we did not. Oh, you say, well, I'm talking about Christians, not Roman Catholicism. Now, Roman Catholicism at one time, and in some areas still does, coerce you into believing their stuff at the point of suffering and in the old days, death. You had to believe that little bitty white Eucharist or cookie was God, and you had to bow down to say, my Lord and my God, during the Dark Ages, or they would kill you. So you had to go against your own rational eyeballs and look at it, and they said, that's God. No, it doesn't look like God. It looks like God. We'll kill you. Okay, it's God. It's God. Yeah, you don't want to die, you'll say it. It's like the Muslims, you know, you're going to die and say the Quran is the Holy Quran. But anyway, you got guys that follow the Quran by coercion. The Book of Mormon, which we leave the R out, the M out, and call it the Book of Moron. But at any rate, you got that book that's filled with mistakes, all kind of crazy things about Joe Smith and Brigham Young. They used to believe that Joe Smith believed that there were people living on the moon that were about 6 foot tall, dressed like Quakers. Yep. Read it in his writings. Not only that, they said, well, yeah, but the guy's nuts. And they said that everything the prophet says supersedes all the written works. So if Joe Smith, Brigham Young, and them bunch of morons said that one of them

said on the backside of the sun, you could, people live on the backside. Good night. Craziness, man. Craziness. Brigham Young had like 36 wives and had to call only one his wife whenever they got statehood. And there's all kind of polygamy. There's all kind of junk going on in the Mormon religion. And I've done a whole program on it, on Mormons, the Roman Catholicism, Jehovah's Witnesses, all the rest of the different cults, the Quran, all the other junk, Islam and everything. And you can get that through our bookstore if you want. We did a bunch of exposés on all that bunch. Then you got the up and coming, you know, the Hindus with the Bhagavad Gita and all that baloney. I had a college professor one time who professed to be a Christian and from India, and she was giving a lecture on how great the Bible was. And I finally got a chance to ask a question. I said, would the Bhagavad Gita be equal to the Bible, or would the Bible be better? And she looked around and all those professors looking at her, and she knew good and well the Bible was better. The only reason India is not a third world backward, eating each other country right now is because of the Bible and the missionaries like William Carey going in there and straightening that mess up. Now that the missionaries and everybody's been kicked out, the Hindus are all back to burying the live wives and Seti and all that stuff going on, throwing little babies in the Ganges River, you know, to appease the crocodile gods and everything else over there. What a bunch of crazies. You say, well, how do you know that? Because we got a Bible that's perfect, infallible, without error, that tells the future, never gets it wrong, and has not got one mistake in it. Now, I can see some of you scoffing right now or listening to you like that right now, but you've been trained to do that. Because if I told you, you write down right now the contradiction in the Bible, you just now scoffed and said, oh, the Bible's full of contradictions. Write it down on a piece of paper. How about it, smart guy? Write her down. Send it to me with your wonderful contradictions. I've had a lot of people try. And it always shows their complete ignorance either of the Bible or science or both. So don't be so smart. Say, well, the King James Bible, no mistakes. Blah. If men wrote it, it has to have mistakes. Okay, men wrote it, has to have mistakes. Show me one. Write it down. Give me a call at the end of the broadcast. Show me one. Doesn't have any. You say, I think it does. Well, you're wrong. How's that? Now, the Bible has no mistakes. It has prophecy, 1,000 prophecies, and some of them yet to come true because of the second advent, and others, just thousands of prophecies in the Bible that have all come true. I'm going to read you something from a book called Evidence That Demands a Verdict, and it says the probabilities are taken from Mr. Peter Stoner in Science Speaks. And in this book, he talks about these probabilities of these particular, and he only took like 34 prophecies and figured statistically what are the odds of it coming true like that? He said, we find that the chance of that any man might have lived down through the present time and fulfilled all eight prophecies is 1 × 10⁻¹⁷. That'd be 1 0 with 17 zeros after it. In order to help us comprehend this staggering probability, Stoner illustrates it by supposing that we take 10 × 17 silver dollars and lay them on the face of Texas. They'll cover all of the state of Texas 2 feet deep. Now mark one of these silver dollars and stir the whole mass thoroughly all over the state. Blindfold a man, tell him that he can travel as far as he wishes. He must pick up one silver dollar on the first try and say that it is the right one. What chance would he have of getting the right one? Just the same chance of those eight prophecies on one man coming true. But there are hundreds of prophecies. He goes down these prophecies. He goes on. It says 48 prophecies. Find that the chance of that any one man fulfilled all 48 prophecies is 1 × 157 zeros after it. You know, I mean, there aren't that many electrons in the universe. You realize that? That means an inconceivably large number. I mean, that's the odds on the Bible, just 48 prophecies, of which there's a whole lot more than that, being wrong. It's not wrong. The Bible is 100% accurate. The prophecies have all come true, and it's correct. You can't believe the Quran, you can't believe the Bhagavad Gita, you can't believe the Book of Mormon, and you can't believe the new Bibles either, by the way. Or I say a King James Bible, I mean just a King James Bible.

I don't mean these old new ones or the new King James or the new Schofield King James or the ones they change. Some of them, they can't get rid of the King James, so they got to have the new King James. And you say, why? Because you got to change up enough so you can make money off of it and copyright it, because the King James Bible is not copyrighted. And in the Bible, you find out it says the Word of God is not bound. And they call it copyright, bound by copyright. Now, I want to give you some things out of a book called The Evolution Handbook. And these are things against evolution. You got prophecy. You'd be crazy to go against the prophecies of the Bible. All right? It's got evidence about facts and science in Job 38 that nobody could have known at the time it was written. And it talks about the creation of the earth. So you say, I'm an atheist, I'm an agnostic, and I call you an ignoramus, which is the same thing. And you want to be an ignoramus, okay. But the fact of the matter is, if you'll look, get this book, just get one. Pass it around, the Evolution Handbook from a bookstore. You can get it. It won't cost you that much. I'm not going to give it to you. I'm going to write in for your free book on the Evolution Handbook. Nope. You're going to pay for it. Just like we do. And it's now this particular thing is called a polonium 218 halo. And it's got a little example of it and how it looks there. So the major basement rocks on our planet is granite. It did not originate from the gradual cooling of molten lava, but came into being in the present solid form. Those major rock formations came into existence within the space of less than 3 minutes time. 3 minutes. So how do you know? These polonium 218 halos that are in there had to be formed in the space of just 3 minutes. That means that rock had to form in less than 3 minutes to capture that halo. The illustration given is real simple, and that is if you're familiar with Alka-Seltzer, you throw an Alka-Seltzer tablet in a glass of water and it starts fizzing and bubbles start coming up. All right, now let's say it takes 5 minutes for that Alka-Seltzer to get all the bubbling out of it. All right, now what would you see if you came into a room and you saw a frozen glass of water with bubbles in it and a little Alka-Seltzer tablet at the bottom? You'd say, well, that glass had to have frozen in less than 5 minutes, because if it would have been liquid form for longer than 5 minutes, the bubbles would have dissipated and it couldn't have frozen in that condition. That's what we're saying about these in granite. You say, oh, well, what? What's a few little polonium? There are hundreds of millions of these little polonium halos in granite that's all over the world. The bedrock granite of the world has polonium that had to be formed in less than 3 minutes. You say, well, it was a gradual cooling over millions and millions of... No, fellas, it was less than 3 minutes. Isn't that exciting? For those of you that are an evolutionist, it's not so exciting, I guess. But here's an unusual thing. The author of this book took a census, the census of the world back, and he used the period of time from 1650 to 1850, about 200-year period of time. That's before all the penicillin. That's back when people dying at an old rate, and you couldn't keep them alive to 80, 90 years old like today. So we got that rate. And he goes on, the human population grows so rapidly that its present size could have been reached in less than 1% of the 3,200 years of the minimum time assumed, which is 500,000 years for man to be on the radiometric dating. That's a fancy thing saying, basically, he said 1% growth, which is not much. Not 1% growth, he said, would have been just 3,200 years ago. All right, now, you say, well, that can't be right. Now, listen to this. The rate of the world population growth has varied greatly through wars, famines, etc. But with all this in mind, estimates generally focus on 300 million as the population of the earth at the time of Christ. Almost every, no matter how you figure it, most all of them, and I've done this, you can get on the United Nations website, and it's got like five or six different people's universities and publications on the estimates of the world's population at different periods of time. So you can figure the population of the earth at different times. Therefore, you can configure the growth rate. You get like a small dot and then kind of a big thing coming out of it showing the rate of growth on the earth. So what you do is you turn it around backwards and you say, okay, it's at this growth, at this population, at this time, let's go backwards. Now, what they did was they said the growth rate is 0.01%, not 1%, but 100%.

hundredth of 1% growth. Now, if you took their estimates, you took these people's estimates, listen to this. It said the resulting population by the time of Christ, and we're talking about 300, I mean, we're talking, given their data, this is them saying that if it was 1 million years that mankind was on the earth, at the start of Cro-Magnon, you know, all the other guys, it says that means there would be 2 × 10⁴ power of people on the earth at the time of Christ. 1,000 solar systems with 9 planets each, like ours, couldn't hold that many people packed in solid. You realize at a growth rate of about 1/10,000th of growth rate, or 0.01%, 1/100th of 1% growth rate from the time that they say mankind started living on the earth, that there is no way, man. Just figure it out yourself. We've had two people at our church, one a research scientist, PhD, and another lady who's a CPA, certified public accountant, that we use the United Nations data from the 1800s because we got to get it before penicillin and everything else that people can yak about. And we get the growth rate and reversed it. Both of them came out with less than 10,000 years ago. Less than 10,000 years ago at a really modest growth rate. That's that 0.01% growth rate. Can you believe that? Can you believe that? My soul, folks, that's something simple to look at. Not only that, you got all this paleontologist stuff. There's no evolution showing today. You realize that? Uniformitarianism. That means everything that's going on has gone on, even though there was a flood and a bunch of other things. Everything in this uniformitarianism, where all these different strata and these different fossils are found. Problem is, they're not found like that. They tell you that baloney. And then when they actually find a fossil out of the wrong strata, they go, well, now this one, something must have happened to make that in the... Well, they go to lengths because evolution is a religion and it tries to do away with God, because if you do away with God, then I have no authority over me. And that's the main problem. Has nothing to do with your brains, has to do with your heart. Everything hinges on fossils. Because no evolution is occurring now, all that the evolution have to prove their theory is fossil evidence of life forms in the past. If evolution is the cause of life on Earth, I'm quoting from this book on page 415, then there ought to be thousands of various, partly evolved fossil life forms. For evolution to occur, this had to occur in great abundance. The fossil should reveal large numbers of transmuted species, creatures which are half fish, half animal, etc. But they're not. Half fish, half this, half that. No, there's nothing, zero, in the fossil record. They just pop up. Isn't that crazy? Where is the evolution going on now? It's not going on now. There are 100 million fossils housed in museums and other collections that ought to be enough to locate the missing links and prove evolution, but there are not hundreds of millions of fossils. Not one can be a missing link. I said, well, the missing link, like there's supposed to be one person that was a missing link. Now, I know what they do. They call it like quantum leaps, where all of a sudden you had a mutation and then just started a whole new bunch of Cro-Magnon men, then a whole new bunch of the rest of them, of Piltdown men. And which, by the way, Piltdown man was one of those they used, which was a complete hoax. The guy later admitted that he'd filed down the teeth and done all this coloring just to because he wanted a name for himself. And he was just an average, ordinary paleontologist who was getting nowhere. Other people were making all these finds, and he wanted to get his name in lights. So he faked it. Piltdown man, look it up. But there's no fossils in the fossil records that would show anything. They got the Du Bois Java man bones had been taken from a depth that came from a nearby volcano. He announced his conviction that the bones belonged to a gibbon, finally, later on, 15 years later. You know how they found them? They found a skull bone one place. Then they found a leg bone 100 yards away. And then they said it was the same man. But in between there were human skulls in the same strata. Completely human skulls. There was one whole body skeletal system found down in the Caribbean. And it was in limestone that was supposed to be 100 million years.

0: old, but it was a person's skeletal remains of a completely formed human, completely human skeleton. Wasn't no part in a 100 million year old limestone. Isn't that crazy? You say, where is it? It's over in the museum in England. I've been there. They've got it housed. I talked to the administrator when I was in England. We went to the museum, went down and talked to him about it. I said, have you ever done any radiocarbon 14 dating or potassium argon dating on it? Well, no, I guess we probably should have done that by now. You know why they got it housed and locked up for nobody to investigate, nobody to be able? Because they don't want it to be proven that there was a human skeleton in a 100 million year old fossil layer. He said, what would that do? It'd mess everything up, wouldn't it? Now, folks, the Bible is the authority. The Bible's true. And I say the Bible, I say a King James Bible. It's no errors. You can believe it. It tells the truth. Evolutionists have a religion that they cannot stand for the Bible to be right. So they have to make millions and millions and billions of years up so that they can make their theories plausible. Trying their best to go to the moon, to Mars, everywhere, prove there's just got to be life somewhere else. I tell them there is, but when they find it, they sure won't want it because there's devils, there's angels, there's spiritual life. And you're going to drop dead, folks. And if you've never trusted Christ, like the Bible says, you'll go to hell. Trust Jesus Christ before it's too late. Give us a call at 499-3231 or come on out to the church or watch your television program. Thank you once again and good
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0: Good morning. I'd like to welcome you once again to the Bible program. The Bible Says is brought to you by the people of Bible Believers Baptist Church. And our church is located 3 miles west of Interstate 27 on Rockwell Road. My name is Glenn Stocker. I'm the host of the broadcast. Plus, I'm also the pastor of Bible Believers Baptist Church. We'd like you to come out. Our church service starts at 10 o'clock this morning. You still have plenty of time after the program to get out. You also could watch the television program at 10 o'clock. It's on KZBZ. That's cable channel 6 or 10.2 on over the air. And we also have a webpage, Bible Believers with an S, Baptist.com, all one word, BibleBelieversBaptist.com, in which you can listen to old programs that were on the radio, also other things, books and things through our bookstore, and look at some of the things about our church, if you'd like. Also has a map there on how to get out to our church, because a lot of people miss it, because we're not along the beaten path. We're, like I said, 3 miles west of Interstate 27, on Rockwell Road. A lot of people want to head east, but it's west, not east. And it's out in the middle of nowhere, just about. Built a lot of houses around us, but at any rate, it's 3 miles west of I-27. Now, this morning, we'd like to talk about evolution and atheists and agnostics, etc. Basically, they're all rolled into one. You have what you call theistic evolution, which is just baloney is all that is. That is, the Bible is not right. The Bible account is wrong. It's just like a fairy tale or a storybook written for little children because they're too dumb to understand how evolution really works. And so therefore, God wrote a book so that you could have a little fairy tale of an Adam and an Eve in a garden and a Cain and Abel and Abraham and Isaac and Jacob and all those people really never existed, but they were stories and allegories to tell us a little story to tell our kids to be good so they didn't get a spanking. And so that's generally the theistic evolution. Now, most of them would disagree with what I just said, but if you boil them down, that's exactly what they're like. The Bible is not accurate. You have to just go by science, and the Bible is a good book, and that you can't trust it when it talks about the origins of the universe, the origins of anything, even though it's an eyewitness account given by God, who's the only one that was there when it happened. And then later the angels were there as part of it happened, if you read the book of Job chapter 38. So what we see is that a lot of people are now pumped into them, evolution, all through your school age years. You're demanded that you believe it. You got to believe it. But you know that enough people have enough sense that by the time they graduate from high school, still less than half the people believe in evolution. And the reason is that it's nuts. It's like the Emperor's New Clothes. Some of y'all might remember that, where the little old boy, these two guys were captured and the king was going to get them, and they

Well, we can make gold, spin gold, you know. And they said, really? And he said, yeah. And so what they did is they spun invisible gold. And they made the king an invisible garments to wear. And visible golden garments. And everybody along the line, as the king was parading out, had to say, oh, how beautiful that golden robe is. Isn't that just marvelous? When there was nothing there. Anyway, but finally he got a little kid that walked up and says, the emperor has no clothes. He's naked. He's running around in his underwear. I mean, one kid said it, and then all of a sudden everybody realized, hey, that they're not blind to the fact that there's nothing there. There really is nothing there. And atheists are like that. They want you to believe it's there when it's not there. That they want you to believe that evolution is true when it's not true. And they can say that, all that junk. But if you got sense in your little old head, you can look around you and say, all this didn't just happen. Everything just didn't show up. As a matter of fact, evolutionists and the Big Bang Theory people would like you to believe. Now, I'm not kidding. If I'm lying, I'm dying. You look it up. If you don't think I'm telling the truth, you get on your little Google search and you look up the origin of the universe and the Big Bang Theory on whatever it is you look up, and you'll find the prevailing idea today is that the whole universe, solar systems, planets, stars, etc., were all crunched down into a little bitty space. You say, well, how small? Smaller than the dot you could make with a pencil. You got to be crazy. You got to be out of your ever-loving mind. Talk about emperor's new clothes. You go, oh, yes. You know the guy that invented that Big Bang Theory business was way back. You know who that guy was? He wrote comic books. Boy, did he fool you, A-Team, and the rest of you kind of guys out there believe comic books. I guess that's pretty good. But, you know, Iron Man does not exist, by the way. You know, all those people don't exist. They're fake. They're in comic books, folks. Batman does not exist. Superman does not exist. I know that's bad news. Kind of like telling you the Santa Claus doesn't exist, or the Easter Bunny. Like the guy said, Santa Claus doesn't exist. So how do you know? Well, the Easter Bunny told me. I mean, good night. You got crazy people out there. Believe anything. But I want you to just listen to a few facts. I got a couple of books here I'm going to take some excerpts from so that you can learn something today. You want to know something about God, the Bible, about atheism, about evolution? We're going to talk about it a little bit today and give you the place where you can find out a whole lot more. And when I say a whole lot more, I mean a bunch. I mean, it's like 950, 60 pages, a book that we have at our bookstore. It's a paperback, and it's called The Evolution Handbook, The Evolution Handbook. It's only about $5 or $6, and price is kept down so people can get it. But it is debunking in that pages, and that is a condensation of a whole big bunch of books that they compiled to disprove evolution that you can get kicked out of college for just because you just show your doubts about evolution. There's a movie that was out called Expelled. That movie Expelled, and some of those scientists and college professors that were fired didn't even believe in God creating the heaven and the earth and everything. They believed in evolution, basically. But they said, look, there's problems with this. Let's look at the problems that some of these guys are bringing up. And they got fired for even bringing up the idea that evolution might be wrong. You know the old Scopes monkey trial back in Tennessee years gone by, late 1800s. You know what happened there? In that Scopes monkey trial, the evolutionists were saying, hey, why can't evolution be taught alongside of creationism? I mean, what are we trying to keep science away from our children? Well, they lost that court case, by the way. But then also, you find out that the evidence they were using to laugh at creationists at that trial were hoaxes. It wasn't true. The things they said, see here what science says and how you stupid you creationists were during that trial, making fun and mocking them. They found out later all that evidence they brought up was a hoax that people had faked. And good night, you know. I mean, people nowadays think, well, they proved evolution true. There's not a person out there that ever proved one bit of evolution true a day in their life. You get all these pseudoscientists I read about.

them in the newspaper where they say, why don't you creationists crawl back under your rock? I mean, science has proven evolution to be true many, many times over many, many years. Never once. You say, okay, give me the proof. Where is it? Oh, we all know. No, we don't. And nobody does, as a matter of fact. Now, I want to give you a couple little neat things. Number one, and that is the definitions of an atheist and agnostic. An atheist, a theist, you ought to be able to figure that one out. A theology, theist is God, has to do with the study of God. All right, an atheist, I put that A on the beginning, means not God or not an, doesn't believe in God at all. So we call them an atheist who doesn't believe in God. Agnostic is somebody who's the A in front of it. Gnosis is from a Greek derivative. It's A and then gnosis, which is knowledge, so non-knower. So an agnostic is not an atheist. He says, well, there may be a God, there may not, I don't know. So we call him an agnostic, a non-knower. He doesn't know. Now that's the Greek derivative. Now the Latin derivative, put an I in front of G-N-O, like e-gno, and so you have non-knower. The same word in Latin that was in Greek is ignoramus. Ramus is one who doesn't know. Ignoramus. So an atheist, an agnostic, and an ignoramus are all the same. The Bible says the fool has said in his heart, there is no God. Now, folks, they say that this whole universe was crunched down into a dot that's smaller than you can make with a dot of your pencil on a piece of paper. And people just fall over themselves on, oh, yeah, true. And they can't even squish a chair down that small. Nobody. You say, well, that's why it took millions of years and tremendous pressures and tremendous. Good night, people. Are they crazy or what? They're saying now, I read one account of a guy saying that at one time on Mars, there were storms that lasted 400 years. And on Earth, I'm like, and we're supposed to believe that bunch of idiots. Good night, man. This world's nuts. So you're going to have something that you believe in. Now, you might believe in science. Let science kind of help you. It's kind of like, you know, the NRA people, National Rifle Association, they say, they have a saying that says, remember, when every second counts, the police are only minutes away. The idea being it really doesn't help you to have a policeman a minutes away when everything's going to happen within a few seconds. And the same thing with these other guys. When science helps you at your hour of death, see how much that helps comfort your heart. Voltaire died screaming crazy, one of the leading atheists in the 1800s. Other people died screaming against God or pleading to God at one time. They mocked God and everything else. You got all these different people, different religion, that the Quran that has no prophecy, got mistakes in it, and people will kill you for making fun of it or not believing it. And that's the only way you're going to get people to believe that bunch of baloney, is kill people who disagree with you. Well, you Christians, no, we did not. Well, you say, well, I'm talking about Christians, not Roman Catholicism. Now, Roman Catholicism at one time and in some areas still does.

of suffering, and in the old days, death. You had to believe that little bitty white Eucharist or cookie was God, and you had to bow down to say, my Lord and my God, during the dark ages, or they would kill you. So you had to go against your own rational eyeballs and look at say, and they said, that's God. No, it doesn't look like God. Look like God. We'll kill you. Okay, it's God. It's God. Yeah, you don't want to die, you'll say it. It's like the Muslims, you know, you're going to die and say the Quran is the Holy Quran. But anyway, you got guys that follow the Quran by coercion. The Book of Mormon, which we leave the R out, the M out, and it's called the Book of Moron. But at any rate, you got that book that's filled with mistakes, all kind of crazy things about Joe Smith and Brigham Young. They used to believe that Joe Smith believed that there were people living on the moon that were about 6 foot tall, dressed like Quakers. Yep. Read it in his writings. Not only that, they said, well, yeah, but the guy's nuts. And they said that everything the prophet says supersedes all the written works. So if Joe Smith, Brigham Young, and them bunch of morons said that like one of them said on the backside of the sun, people live on the backside of the, good night. Craziness, man, craziness. Brigham Young had like 36 wives and had to call only one his wife whenever they got statehood. And there's all kind of polygamy. There's all kind of junk going on in the Mormon religion. And I've done a whole program on it, on Mormons, the Roman Catholicism, Jehovah Witnesses, all the rest of the different cults, the Quran, all the other junk, Islam and everything. And you can get that through our bookstore if you want. We did a bunch of exposés on all that bunch. Then you got the up and coming, you know, the Hindus with the Bhagavad Gita and all that baloney. I had a college professor one time who professed to be a Christian and from India, and she was giving a lecture on how great the Bible was. And I finally got a chance to ask a question. I said, would the Bhagavad Gita be equal to the Bible, or would the Bible be better? And she looked around and all those professors looking at her, and she knew good and well the Bible was better. The only reason India is not a third world backward, eating each other country right now is because of the Bible and the missionaries like William Carey going in there and straightening that mess up. Now that the missionaries and everybody's been kicked out, the Hindus are all back to burying the live wives and Seti and all that stuff going on, throwing little babies in the Ganges River, you know, to appease the crocodile gods and everything else over there. What a bunch of crazies. You say, well, how do you know that? Because we got a Bible that's perfect, infallible, without error, that tells the future, never gets it wrong, and has not got one mistake in it. Now, I can see some of you scoffing right now or listening to you like that right now, but you've been trained to do that. Because if I told you, you write down right now the contradiction in the Bible, you just now scoffed and said, oh, the Bible's full of contradictions. Write it down on a piece of paper. How about it, smart guy? Write her down. Send it to me with your wonderful contradictions. I've had a lot of people try. And it always shows their complete ignorance either of the Bible or science or both. So don't be so smart. Say, well, the King James Bible, no mistakes. Blah. If men wrote it, it has to have mistakes. Okay, men wrote it, it has to have mistakes. Show me one. Write it down. Give me a call at the end of the broadcast. Show me one. Doesn't have any. You say, I think it does. Well, you're wrong. How's that? Now, the Bible has no mistakes. It has prophecy, 1,000 prophecies, and some of them yet to come true because of the second advent, and others, just thousands of prophecies in the Bible that have all come true. I'm going to read you something from a book called Evidence That Demands a Verdict, and it says the probabilities are taken from Mr. Peter Stoner in Science Speaks. And in this book, he talks about these probabilities of these particular, and he only took like 34 prophecies and figured statistically what are the odds of it coming true like that? He said, we find that the chance of that any man might have lived down through the present time and fulfilled all eight prophecies is 1 × 10^17 power. That'd be 1 0 with 17 zeros after it. In order to help us comprehend this staggering probability, Stoner illustrates it by supposing that we take 10 to the 17th power silver dollars and lay them on the face of Texas. They'll cover all of the state of Texas 2 feet deep.
Now, Mark.

one of these silver dollars and stir the whole mass thoroughly all over the state. Blindfold a man, tell him that he can travel as far as he wishes. He must pick up one silver dollar on the first try and say that it is the right one. What chance would he have of getting the right one? Just the same chance of those eight prophecies on one man coming true. But there are hundreds of prophecies. He goes down these prophecies. He goes on. It says 48 prophecies. Find that the chance of that any one man fulfilled all 48 prophecies is one with 157 zeros after it. You know, I mean, there aren't that many electrons in the universe. You realize that? That means an inconceivably large number. I mean, that's the odds on the Bible, just 48 prophecies, of which there's a whole lot more than that, being wrong. It's not wrong. The Bible is 100% accurate. The prophecies have all come true, and it's correct. You can't believe the Quran, you can't believe the Bhagavad Gita, you can't believe the Book of Mormon, and you can't believe the new Bibles either, by the way. Or I say a King James Bible, I mean just a King James Bible. I don't mean these old new ones, or the new King James, or the new Scofield King James, or the ones they change. Some of them, they can't get rid of the King James, so they got to have the new King James. And you say, why? Because you got to change up enough so you can make money off of it and copyright it, because the King James Bible is not copyrighted. And in the Bible, you find out it says the Word of God is not bound. And they call it copyright, bound by copyright. Now, I want to give you some things out of a book called The Evolution Handbook. And these are things against evolution. You got prophecy. You'd be crazy to go against the prophecies of the Bible. All right? It's got evidence about facts and science in Job 38 that nobody could have known at the time it was written. And it talks about the creation of the earth. So you say, I'm an atheist, I'm an agnostic, and I call you an ignoramus, which is the same thing. And you want to be an ignoramus, okay. But the fact of the matter is, if you'll look, get this book, just get one. Pass it around, the Evolution Handbook from a bookstore. You can get it. It won't cost you that much. I'm not going to give it to you. I'm going to write in for your free book on the Evolution Handbook. Nope. You're going to pay for it. Just like we do. And it's this particular thing is called a polonium 218 halo. And it's got a little example of it and how it looks there. So the major basement rocks on our planet is granite. It did not originate from the gradual cooling of molten lava, but came into being in the present solid form. Those major rock formations came into existence within the space of less than 3 minutes time. 3 minutes. So how do you know? These polonium 218 halos that are in there had to be formed in the space of just 3 minutes. That means that rock had to form in less than 3 minutes to capture that halo. The illustration given is real simple, and that is if you're familiar with Alka-Seltzer, you throw an Alka-Seltzer tablet in a glass of water and it starts fizzing and bubbles start coming up. All right, now let's say it takes 5 minutes for that Alka-Seltzer to get all the bubbling out of it. All right, now what would you see if you came into a room and you saw a frozen glass of water with bubbles in it and a little Alka-Seltzer tablet at the bottom? You'd say, well, that glass had to have frozen in less than 5 minutes, because if it would have been liquid form for longer than 5 minutes, the bubbles would have dissipated and it couldn't have frozen in that condition. That's what we're saying about these in granite. You say, oh, well, what? What's a few little polonium? There are hundreds of millions of these little polonium halos in granite that's all over the world. The bedrock granite of the world has polonium that had to be formed in less than 3 minutes. You say, well, it was a gradual cooling over millions and millions of... No, fellas, it was less than 3 minutes. Isn't that exciting? For those of you that are an evolutionist, it's not so exciting, I guess. But here's an unusual thing. The author of this book took a census, the census of the world back, and he used the period of time from 1650 to 1850, about 200-year period of time. That's before all the penicillin. That's back when people dying at an old rate, and you couldn't keep them alive to 80, 90 years old like today. So we got that rate. And he goes on, the human population grows so rapidly that its present size could have been reached in less than 1% of the 3,200 years of the minimum time assumed, which is 500,000 years for man to

be on the radiometric dating. That's a fancy thing saying basically, he said 1% growth, which is not much. Not 1% growth, he said, would have been just 3,200 years ago. All right, now you say, well, that can't be right. Now listen to this. The rate of the world population growth has varied greatly through wars, famines, etc. But with all this in mind, estimates generally focus on 300 million as the population of the earth at the time of Christ. Almost every, no matter how you figure it, most all of them, and I've done this, you can get on the United Nations website and it's got like five or six different people's universities and publications on the estimates of the world's population at different periods of time. So you can figure the population of the earth at different times. Therefore, you can configure the growth rate. You get like a small dot and then kind of a big thing coming out of it showing the rate of growth on the earth. So what you do is you turn it around backwards and you say, okay, it's at this growth, at this population, at this time, let's go backwards. Now, what they did was they said the growth rate is 0.01%. 0.01, not 1%, but 0.01% growth. Now, if you took their estimates, you took these people's estimates, listen to this. It said the resulting population by the time of Christ, and we're talking about 300, I mean, we're talking, given their data, this is them saying, that if it was 1 million years that mankind was on the earth, at the start of Cro-Magnon, you know, all the other guys, it says that means there would be 2 × 10⁴ power of people on the earth at the time of Christ. 1,000 solar systems with 9 planets each, like ours, couldn't hold that many people packed in solid. You realize at a growth rate of about 1/10,000th of growth rate, or 0.01%, 0.01% growth rate from the time that they say mankind started living on the earth, that there is no way, man. Just figure it out yourself. We've had two people at our church, one a research scientist, PhD, and another lady who's a CPA, certified public accountant, that we use the United Nations data from the 1800s because we got to get it before penicillin and everything else that people can yak about. And we get the growth rate and reversed it. Both of them came out with less than 10,000 years ago. Less than 10,000 years ago at a really modest growth rate. That's that 0.01% growth rate. Can you believe that? Can you believe that? My soul, folks, that's something simple to look at. Not only that, you got all this paleontologist stuff. There's no evolution showing today. You realize that? Uniformitarianism. That means everything that's going on has gone on, even though there was a flood and a bunch of other things. Everything in this uniformitarianism where all these different strata and these different fossils are found. Problem is, they're not found like that. They tell you that baloney. And then when they actually find a fossil out of the wrong strata, they go, well, now this one, something must have happened to make that in the... Well, they go to lengths because evolution is a religion and it tries to do away with God, because if you do away with God, then I have no authority over me. And that's the main problem. Has nothing to do with your brains, has to do with your heart. Everything hinges on fossils. Because no evolution is occurring now, all that the evolution have to prove their theory is fossil evidence of life forms in the past. If evolution is the cause of life on earth, I'm quoting from this book on page 415, then there ought to be thousands of various, partly evolved fossil life forms. For evolution to occur, this had to occur in great abundance. The fossil should reveal large numbers of transmuted species, creatures which are half fish, half animal, etc. But they're not. Half fish, half this, half that. No, there's nothing, zero in the fossil record. They just pop up. Isn't that crazy? Where is the evolution going on now? It's not going on now. There are 100 million fossils housed in museums and other collections that ought to be enough to locate the missing links and prove evolution, but there are not hundreds of millions of fossils. Not one can be a missing link. I said, well, the missing link, like there's supposed to be one person that was a missing link. Now, I know what they do. They call it like quantum leaps, where

all of a sudden you had a mutation and then just started a whole new bunch of Cro-Magnon men, then a whole new bunch of the rest of them of Piltdown Man. And which, by the way, Piltdown Man was one of those they used, which was a complete hoax. The guy later admitted that he'd filed down the teeth and done all the coloring just to because he wanted a name for himself. And he was just an average, ordinary paleontologist who was getting nowhere. Other people were making all these finds, and he wanted to get his name in lights. So he faked it. Piltdown Man, look it up. But there's no fossils in the fossil records that would show anything. They got the Du Bois Java Man bones had been taken from a depth that came from a nearby volcano. He announced his conviction that the bones belonged to a gibbon, finally, later on, 15 years later. You know how they found them? They found a skull bone one place. Then they found a leg bone 100 yards away. And then they said it was the same man. But in between there were human skulls in the same strata. Completely human skulls. There was one whole body skeletal system found down in the Caribbean. And it was in limestone that was supposed to be 100 million years old. But it was a person's skeletal remains of a completely formed human, completely human skeleton. Wasn't no part in 100 million year old limestone. Isn't that crazy? You say, where is it? It's over in the museum in England. I've been there. They've got it housed. I talked to the administrator when I was in England. We went to the museum, went down and talked to him about it. I said, have you ever done any radiocarbon 14 dating or potassium argon dating on it? Well, no, I guess we probably should have done that by now. You know why they got it housed and locked up for nobody to investigate, nobody to be able? Because they don't want it to be proven that there was a human skeleton in a 100 million year old fossil layer. You say, what would that do? It'd mess everything up, wouldn't it? Now, folks, the Bible is the authority. The Bible's true. And I say the Bible, I say a King James Bible. It's no errors. You can believe it. It tells the truth. Evolutionists have a religion that they cannot stand for the Bible to be right. So they have to make millions and millions and billions of years up so that they can make their theories plausible. Trying their best to go to the moon, to Mars, everywhere, prove there's just got to be life somewhere else. I tell them there is, but when they find it, they sure won't want it because there's devils, there's angels, there's spiritual life. And you're going to drop dead, folks. And if you've never trusted Christ, like the Bible says, you'll go to hell. Trust Jesus Christ before it's too late. Give us a call at 499-3231 or come on out to the church or watch your television program. Thank you once again and good day.

0: Asher went through is horrific, and we're relieved she's safe and on the road to recovery. We're grateful to law enforcement for making an arrest, and we'll continue to assist their investigation any way we can.
1: And that is Fox's Chanley Painter, the suspect being held without bond while the victim is reportedly still recovering. At least one person dead, four others wounded after a shooting in Hartford, Connecticut. Police responding around 1:40 a.m. this morning, finding a big crowd of about 100 people on hand at the scene. One victim was pronounced dead while a man in his 30s is still in critical but stable condition. Three other victims listed as stable. Police believe just one gun was used in that attack as their investigation continues. The four surviving victims arriving at area hospitals, some were taken there and or arrived in private vehicles. I'm Paul Stevens, and this is Fox News.
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5: Howdy.
4: Today, we have with us somebody that we work with in managing our portfolios. And his name is David Scranton, and his company is Sound Income Strategies. And David, he's joining us on telephone. So thank you for calling in.
6: Well, of course. It's great to be back with you guys.
4: Well, we want to talk about some things. I mean, there's a lot that's happened since we last talked.
7: Really, Brian? I haven't noted.
4: Yeah, there was an election that went away that no one expected. Actually, I got to be honest with you. I expected it to be sketchy and somebody was going to win, but no one was going to be comfortable that there was a real choice. But the way this went down, the popular vote and a wide margin across all the swing states. So it was definitely whether or not you liked how it went. It was hard to argue that it wasn't an election that went by the book. So anyway, David, could you give us your background? You started as a young man, I think we've talked about this before, in bodybuilding, weightlifting?
6: Yeah, back in the 1980s. That was my sport, if you will, in college. It was just something that I had always done when I was younger and had some talent for it. So.
4: Well, you're being modest. You won something, right?
6: Yeah, I ended up winning a national competition when I was 19. And then I decided to get out on a winning note. You know, it's didn't really have the genetics to compete against, you know, the big boys, the men. And also, it's not the healthiest sport. I mean, you know, some of the competitors might look healthy, but not really.
4: Yeah. And so after you left college, you started as a retail advisor. Is that correct?
6: Yeah, in fact, I had worked primarily as a retail advisor for, let's call it 23 years, and still own a practice. We have my practice in Connecticut. We have 11 financial advisors that are part of our group. And even though I don't really see clients very often anymore, I manage that whole group.
4: Well, explain to the listener the difference between a retail advisor and an institutional manager, because I guess now you're really more on the institutional side of managing money. But what is the difference between the two?
6: Well, a typical financial advisor is spending most of his time meeting with clients. Now, you know, Brian, some financial advisors will actually manage the money themselves, but a lot of financial advisors out

0: outsource the management, which is probably a better strategy for most, right? Think about it. You're spending most of your day meeting with clients, making sure that they're still on target for their goals and objectives to see what's changed. You can't possibly be watching the markets all day. So the markets are only open for essentially 6.5 hours, 9:30 to 4, and you're missing it all. So the smart financial advisors are willing to take a little bit of a pay cut to outsource the management to a professional money management firm, you know, such as Sound Income Strategy.
1: Gotcha. And so what I like about your background, David, is a retail advisor, I think, understands what his clients are going through, what their issues are, how they're affected by their performance of their money, where the institutional manager, if a bunch of clients get upset and leave, he's like, oh my goodness, I lost 5% of the portfolio. We'll have to do some more advertising to bring it back or something like that. They don't really get how this impacts families. Would you agree with that?
0: Oh, of course. I mean, it's part of the reason that I was so motivated to get into the field as a financial advisor back in the 1980s was because, you know, we never had a lot of money growing up. My father worked construction. My mother worked in a factory. And, you know, for us, it was just, you know, we got by, did okay. But, you know, I was one of those people who had a lot of college loans when I graduated from college. And so, you know, I realized that, you know, being knowledgeable when it comes to financial matters was, you know, other than just budgeting, was something that was important to a lot of average folks. And today, that's still our motivation, is working with average folks, working with mom and pop. You know, if you've got 5 or 10 million, you're probably going to be okay with or without me, with or without you. But the people, you know, have a few hundred thousand or even 1 or 2 or 3 million, they've got to be careful. They can't be reckless.
1: Absolutely. Because this, when you retire, you can't go back and do the things you did to get the money. And I've met so many people that were sharp and savvy in their accumulation years. But now, I mean, we just met with a lady the other day that said that she wants to do some traveling and she doesn't want to watch these stocks like she used to while she's in England or somewhere else. And do you see that a lot?
0: Yeah, I mean, usually it's, and not to insult some of your clients, Brian, but usually it's the retired engineers, right? They're the one to, that's their retirement job. That's their hobby. They don't mind sitting in front of the computer 4 hours a day or 5 hours a day or whatever it takes. But most average folks, you know, they worked a long time and they sacrificed. And now it's their time to retire and to do the things they want. And for most, one of those things is not looking at their investments every day.
1: Right. And so now you have some designations. Matter of fact, I think you got most of the alphabet behind your name. Can you talk about a few of your designations that you've gotten and what they mean?
0: Sure. You know, the baseline credential in the financial services world for people who are doing financial planning is oftentimes a CFP, you know, Certified Financial Planner. And you know, that requires that you know, it doesn't make you an investment specialist, but it requires that you know a little bit about income taxes, a little bit about estate planning, a little bit about insurance, a little bit about retirement planning. Pretty much, you know, every different category of financial planning, and that's your CFP. After I'd gotten that, I decided to go on and get my master's degree in financial planning, which takes all of that to another level. And but probably most important as a money manager is that of a CFA, a Chartered Financial Analyst. That's the highest regarded credential on Wall Street.
1: Now, that one is incredibly difficult to get. I mean, that is your next level designation. I've known some extremely smart guys that struggled to pass those examinations to get that designation. So I think you're being a little modest there on the CFA.
0: It's a headache. It really is. In fact, it's one of those things where most people, when they get through it, if they knew what it entailed, they probably wouldn't have done it in the first place, right? I'm a CFA. My two co-chief investment officers are CFAs. And we just graduated another one of our analysts who just got the CFA just last month. So it's attainable, but you know, you have to work hard and really make, you know, managing money and doing investment research, it's got to be your life mission.
1: Absolutely. And then you have a couple other designations as well. What are they and why did you

0: Like those.
1: I started with a heavy leaning toward insurance. So the CLU, Chartered Life Underwriter, and the CHFC are more insurance designations, and there's still financial planning, but from the insurance side. And I started there, and that was important to me. So I got those credentials, but quickly I realized that, hey, you know, I didn't want to be an insurance salesperson only. And not that that's a bad thing. I mean, people sell insurance to do some really good work for people. But I wanted to do more than that. I had a passion for the investment side, particularly, as you know, helping folks generate income from their portfolios.
0: Yeah, very good. So that'll get us to who you are, David. So we're going to now start talking about the markets and the Trump election. But before we do that, Sabani, do you want to tell everyone about our special offer that we got today?
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0: Okay, folks, we're back. We're here with the institutional manager, once a financial advisor and retail advisor, David Scranton. And David, where are you at right now? Are you in Connecticut or Florida? I know you got offices in both places.
1: Yeah, our home office is down here in Florida, which is where I am today. And like I said, my practice started in Connecticut in the 1980s. So we still have 11 advisors up there. But that's gotten to a point now where it pretty much runs itself. So I spend most of my time in headquarters down here in Florida, and as you can imagine, it's a pretty happy place in general after the elections.
0: Well, and you're also liking the weather down there. I mean, you got the sun, the ocean, and everything that goes along with that. Well, and you're also liking the weather down there. I mean, you got the sun, the ocean, and everything that goes along with that.
1: This time of year, correct. In the middle of summer, it's not any better than Amarillo. But this time of year, it's beautiful. Yes.
0: All right. So the markets and the Trump election. So there was so much angst going into the election, and there for some people, they're very concerned with the talk to some, they think there'll be red Nazi troops marching down the street now that Trump's elected, and I don't think that would happen with any president, but you know, there was a lot of anxiety that went into this election on both sides, I think. But now that it's over, and it's over in a very compelling way, that it's very clear who got the majority of votes, not only in the popular vote, but also winning all the swing states by a very nice margin. So if you are somebody that thinks that Trump has a magic wand to fix everything, does that mean that the markets are guaranteed to go straight up from here?
1: Well, this is where I encourage your listeners, Brian, to be careful. But, you know, Trump was good for the markets last time, and he's got a lot of pro-business policies, right? Because less regulation is good for business. A lot of good stuff. But also, we just had a really nice run-up on the market. We've had, interest rates that have climbed, and now that interest rates, that's the lowering interest rates, of course, twice so far, September and November, you know, it looks like with the strength of the economy, they're not going to lower interest rates anywhere near where they had last time. And even then, long-term interest rates, which really matter for the markets and matter for most people, haven't really budged. They're still in the mid-fours. So the reality is that, you know, there are some headwinds to the markets, even in a Trump, Trump administration. I think the reality is that investors need to be careful to invest based upon their goals, their needs. And this is, you know, the financial advisor coming out, right? It's not just the money manager that says, hey, you want to be aggressive, great, you want to be conservative, great. It's really looking at what makes sense for each and every one of your listeners on an individual basis. Are they retired?

0: how close they are to retirement. Are they young? They have a long way to go. Are they like Subhani, right? That may be a different story. But that needs to be the major driver, right? Let's not throw caution to the wind just because we think the markets are going to skyrocket. That's not necessarily the case.
1: Well, and I went to your advanced class, of course, about a week ago, and some of your analysts spoke to us, and they said with these higher interest rates, and there's a lot of things that are still beginning to finally be realized in the economy. And so despite the best efforts, we could see problems in the economy, problems in the markets. And of course, we have the $6.2 trillion that was dumped into our economy that I think has flooded out so much of the underlying issues. Do you agree with that? That's made it hard to really properly value assets like we might have once done?
0: Yeah, the Federal Reserve has, you know, slightly reversed that, but they haven't aggressively reversed it. Basically, as bonds mature in the portfolio of the Federal Reserve, you know, they're just, you know, they're letting those roll over to other instruments, rolling off the balance sheet. And as a result, you've got something where it's helping long-term rates go up, which is important because, you know, remember, you know how banks work, right? Banks don't do well when we have this thing called an invert yield curve, when short-term interest rates are higher than long-term interest rates. And we've had that now for over two straight years. It's just starting to become normalized now with the Fed lowering short-term rates and long-term rates may, you know, be sticky. And that's good. That's when banks like to lend, right? They call it the carry trade. But what's the carry trade? Well, it's a fancy term which says that, hey, if banks can essentially pay short-term rates but lend out at long-term rates, and long-term rates are higher, well, then guess what? They're able to make profits. And if they can make profits, they're willing to loan more. And if they loan more, that's good for the economy. So, again, that's where we'll see what happens with the Federal Reserve. You know, there's some question as to what Trump can legally do with the Federal Reserve and which Jerome Powell has been talked about that he'd like to maybe oust him and put somebody else in there. But, you know, I didn't look deeply into seeing whether or not that's constitutional, whether or not he can do that at this point.
1: Well, you can definitely do that when Jerome's term is up, right? That they can vote in a new president then, but that's like next year, right? In 26, I think.
0: Right. That's right. There's still a decent amount of time between now and then. And so again, it's not just up to Trump and his policies. You know, he can't really lower interest rates. He could put pressure on the Federal Reserve, but there's only so much that he can do. And frankly, even the Federal Reserve, if they're trying to keep long-term rates down, they're trying to lower long-term rates, they have to take some pretty aggressive measures. You know, if all of a sudden with the national debt, investors are not anxious to buy new government bonds, well, then the government's going to have to offer higher interest rates. And that affects long-term interest rates directly, and that wouldn't be good for the economy. So, you know, as we said, there are some headwinds. There are some headwinds for sure.
1: Yeah. And I'd like to compare the Bush era to what we're going through now. And I guess we're really talking to our listeners that might be Republican that are seeing optimism because their guy is in. But if you look back during the Bush time, most of, even though he cut taxes and did other things that from economists would say, this is good for the economy, this will spur the economy, it still was 5-6 years before we really saw the markets recover despite these pro-growth policies. And could we see a similar thing happen with Trump?
0: Yeah, are you referring to George Bush or George W. Bush?
1: Oh, the second one, George W.
0: Yeah, see, so the problem he had is he had a heck of a market that, you know, in the late 90s, it wasn't just the technology stocks. They led the market, but everything else came up with it. And there was such a bubble in the stock market that it eventually had to turn. And everyone likes to blame 9/11, but they forget that it was a good year and a half before 9/11 that the markets actually started to reverse themselves. And as a result, you know, if you think about and tie parallels to it today, with the technology stocks, it's the technology stocks that are leading everything, right? The NVIDIA's of the world.

0: artificial intelligence. And, you know, now these things can run a lot further, as you know. In fact, oftentimes they run a lot further than people think. But I could certainly tie parallels, as you indicated, to what happened in the early 2000s, where, hey, you know, these things could be over the front of their seats already, and you know, it could cause, I don't think, a stock market bubble to burst like we saw in you know, the George W. Bush administration, but certainly, you know, a healthy pullback.
1: Yeah. So you don't think we're in a bubble right now, then?
0: It's so hard to tell, Brian. You know, it's always one of those things where, after the fact, you look back and you say, well, it's obvious that's the bubble, right? Well, hindsight's 20/20. It's always obvious, for, you know, the Monday morning quarterback. But meanwhile, bubbles can run a lot further. So when assets get overvalued, you know, the question is, how much overvalued do they get before the public ends up saying, this doesn't make sense anymore? And we simply don't know. But it does warrant caution, for sure. It warrants being cautious, you know, especially if you're within 10 years of retirement or retired, to make sure that you're not getting greedy. You're not having FOMO, fear of missing out, right? Just because the markets are going up isn't time to jump on the bandwagon, unless you're, you know, younger and you've got a lot of time left and you've got time for things to recover. Because all those small cap technology stocks took a while to come back when the bubble burst in 2000, but they did come back. And it was probably 17 or 18 years before they really came back. So again, if you're Savani's age, that's great, right? If you're anywhere near our age, Brian, well then, you know, again, you just do everything you can. I would encourage your listeners to avoid the FOMO, fear of missing out.
2: Yeah, I think you make a really good point about the fear of missing out, because some people who've been more focused on income investing this year may think, man, I didn't really beat the markets. But you always got to remember, what was your end goal? And for the majority of our clients, that is making sure they get income no matter what, and then really don't have the giant downsides that you see at the market. But one thing to bring up too about the question of whether or not we're in a bubble is, do you see a black swan type of risk happening sometime? And I know that's a paradox, but it seems like when big market crashes happen, it's kind of sudden or out of nowhere. I mean, you look at the early 2000s, you have the technology and utilities crash. You have 9/11. Then 2008, you have real estate all of a sudden. Fast forward 2020, COVID. So to me, I hope we're not headed to World War III, but it seems like some things like that might be cause for worry.
0: Well, the biggest thing that worried me up until very recently, you know, September, let's say, was the regional bank failures, right? The inverted yield curve forever, which, you know, just was incredible. And as a result, it hurt the banks. That was my concern. Now, that's gone away. I don't have much concern anymore. Like I said, short-term rates started going down, long-term rates stayed high. So that's all good. But you're right, the geopolitical issues are perhaps, you know, the biggest issues that you have. And we mentioned World War III, and of course, the conversation that came out over the past week about, you know, what happens if we let Ukraine, you know, use some of our long-range missiles to attack Russia. Well, is that World War III? Well, I think everybody, nobody really thinks Russia would pull any kind of stunt. But, you know, you got Russia, you got China, you got legitimate concerns that are out there. And, you know, we need to be careful. So, you know, the one thing I hope is that, you know, talk about the national debt deficit, I just hope that the Trump administration does not shortcut defense spending, because now is certainly not the time to do that.
1: All right. So we have, though you may be happy or not happy with the way the election went, having too much optimism where you change your investment strategy to be more aggressive and maybe focus on growth because you have the fear of missing out, might not make a lot of wise sense. So we're going to continue this discussion. But first, Savani, did you want to remind everyone of the offer? I think we're going to give away some of David's book, right?
2: Yeah, definitely. So for the first five lucky callers, you'll want to call 888-814-8559 to get your copy of The Retirement Income Source. 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

0: This is the Toro Bravo Retirement Income Show.
1: All right, everyone, we're back again, and we're here with David Scranton of Sound Income Strategies. And David's company is a third-party asset manager, in addition to some other things. And our clients have some of their assets managed by David's firm. And so, David, we were talking about what retired and people that are coming up to retirement need to focus on. And I think you talk about this in your book. And of course, I have a book now where we talk about the accumulation stage where you're accumulating money like Sabani. You can handle downturns in the market. Matter of fact, it's probably a good thing if the market goes down because you're buying stocks cheaper at those points. But when you get close to retirement and in retirement, the buy and hold doesn't work the same because you need income. And so if you mentioned how technology stocks took 17 to 18 years to recover. Well, if you were 65 when your portfolio of technology stocks collapsed, yeah, you were fine if you didn't touch the money and waited. Well, that's, you were what, 78 years old when that, actually longer than that, when this finally came back, or actually it'd be over 80 when it finally came back. And then, of course, most of your go years, you couldn't rely on income from your accounts because you're waiting on your investments that had cratered to come back. So the buy and hold doesn't work the same. Is that what you describe to your clients on why they want to look at income producing investments?
2: Yeah, because there's really two ways to get income, if you will, cash flow. And I want to say there's three different definitions of income, right? Think about it. There's the IRS's definition of income, which you can withdraw money from a 401k, and even if it's principal, the IRS still calls it income. There's what your average listener thinks of as income, and it's when they get a check from their financial advisor in retirement, and they get $1,000 a month, $2,000 a month, $5,000 a month, right? That's income to them. But then there is the real definition of income, which is interest and dividends. Because when your financial advisor sends a check, you don't really know the source of that money, right? Is it coming from interest and dividends? Is it coming from rental income, or is it coming out of principal? Is that advisor engineering income for you by selling shares? And what you're referring to, Brian, of course, is that a lot of advisors do the latter, right? They engineer income by selling shares, and that creates a really slippery slope, because what you're doing is you're selling some shares of an investment, selling some principal, crossing your fingers and toes and hoping that it grows back. Selling some shares the next year and hoping it grows back. And during the good times, you know, that can work. It may not be the wisest strategy, but it can work. But during the bad times, that's when all of a sudden your portfolio, your investments drop by 20, 30, 40, even 50%. And now you're really penalizing principal. And that's when people get forced in retirement to cut back, to spend less, and so on, which is why, Brian, I know just before the break, Sabani was saying, hey, if you're retired or close to retirement, why income's so important. And, you know, that's what I love about you, Sabani, is that you have wisdom beyond your years, right? And understanding that, hey, just because you're a guy at your age who can take growth and be aggressive and wait 18 years for things to come back, the reality is most of your clients, most of your listeners, simply cannot do that. They need to have an income first, growth second mindset.
1: And so even dips in the market, even if they're short term, because I love it how if you ask a broker that invests in growth mutual funds, for example, and so your income is coming from selling those shares to cover your check. And so what you're hoping is the shares are higher tomorrow than they are today, so that your income is covered. And as long as that happens, you're fine. But then if there's drops in the market, if there's dips in the market, or God forbid, a market crash, that puts you in a really bad disadvantage, because you start eating into massive amounts of principal to cover that check. And so what often happens when you get that statement and you're down 25%, you stop spending, because you realize, well, if I don't wait for this to come back, I will run out of money potentially. And that, does that add a lot of stress to a retired person's lifestyle when they're looking at a statement that

0: shuts down and they're still trying to receive income from it?
1: And Brian, it's not just technology stocks. You know, we talked about the technology stocks being underwater for 17 or 18 years at the beginning of the century. But what if you were in Standard & Poor's 500 stock, you have a Fortune 500 companies? Well, you were still underwater for essentially 13 years. And, you know, imagine being underwater that long in retirement and not being able to take income. For most people, they couldn't do it. They'd have to take income. And some of the people who did take income during that time by engineering it through withdrawals are now either out of money or really staring down the barrel of possibly running out of money. And that is not a good feeling.
0: Absolutely. And the stress that comes along with that, too. I mean, it's easy to be the steely-eyed missile man that can look down the eyes of the market when you don't need income from it. But then what happens when we have a chart in my book, and I'm trying to remember, I think you have some similar charts. We show a client in 2000, starting off with $1 million, taking what our industry says is a safe return of 4%. So take out 4% withdrawal. And then, of course, over that 13-year period, the million turns into 500. And I don't think you look at your money the same way and say, well, eventually there's going to be a bull market. I mean, you don't really know that, right? And then maybe you start making changes in your portfolio that negates you recovering those losses. Is that what happens?
1: Yeah, people, you know, emotionally. I was even talking to someone just last week who works for a nationally known organization that, you know, is growth oriented, and they only take people over $500 million of investment. So they won't take what they consider to be smaller investors. And this particular employee of the organization was saying that, hey, he thinks in most cases, if people stick to the plan, you can withdraw 3 or 4% a year and it's going to be okay. Now, you and I know that that's not always the case, right? But even he acknowledged that, look, you might be okay if you stick to the plan, but most investors don't. Most investors panic, right? And your listeners might be thinking, oh, I had that happen in 2008. My portfolio dropped 50%, and you know what? I didn't flinch. Well, you have to think about how old you were in 2008 versus how old you are today. And back then, if you're putting money in your 401k, it didn't matter. You didn't need the money. You weren't living on it. And frankly, the fact you were dollar cost averaging, putting money in every month, was a good thing. But you have to say, okay, 16 years later, where am I in my life? Would it be any different? Would I still be able to ignore those losses? And if you're retired, you certainly wouldn't. And guess what? You plan to retire in the next few years. You might not be able to either. So now you're making changes. And unfortunately, sometimes those changes mean you're selling, you know, you're not buying low, selling high. You're actually selling low after the market dip. And that's why, you know, to me, Brian, for those of you who have not made the switch yet to an income first, growth second approach, now might be a great time, right? The markets are high. Interest rates are still very respectable. You can lock in higher interest rates for longer. It might be a very strong time. Unfortunately, most people right now have that FOMO, right? They don't want to make the change now. And I think what they don't realize is that you don't necessarily have to give up growth or upside potential. Have an income first, growth second mindset.
0: Absolutely. And let me ask you, when there's downturns in your portfolio, what does that do to people's lifestyle when they maybe have to make an adjustment, stop taking income to because on one of the charts I have in my book, if you lose 30% of your portfolio, you need a 43% to get back to even. So that's pretty easy. But if you're taking out 5% withdrawals over a 5-year period and you have a 30% drop, you literally need 122% to get back to even. And that's an average of 24% return. And that seems a little difficult in that 5 years to get back to. So it may take you much longer to get back, if that at all. So if you're staring down the barrel of those kind of losses, and then now you stop taking income so that you can preserve this account and hopefully it comes back. What does that do to your lifestyle, David?
1: Well, those of your listeners that are your and Subani's clients, the answer is absolutely nothing, right? Because they're living off the interest and dividends. They're not selling any

0: principle. So they have staying power. What your clients have done is they've essentially created the same staying power in retirement with investments that they had in their 20s and 30s because they don't have to sell anything to get income. But I know that's not who you're talking to right now. You're talking to those are your listeners that are not clients, that work with an advisor, and many of whom espouse this withdrawal method, right? Where they're selling shares, and that's where you need that 122% gain to recover. And for them, it's devastating, right? If you start to lose income, for some people, it means cutting into the bone. It means not being able to do some basic stuff that they need to do in retirement. For others, it means getting rid of some of the fun stuff they want to do. But, you know, you mentioned go-go years before, right? You have to say, okay, if you retire in your 60s, how many healthy go-go years do you really have? How many years do you have where you want to travel and do all the fun things, right? For most, what, 10, 15, God willing, if you're lucky, maybe 20, right? Well, you get another major market drop like we saw at the beginning of the century, 13 years underwater, and essentially all those go-go years end up wasted. So even if it doesn't cut into the bone, even if your listeners have a nice pension, stout Social Security benefits, and their investment income is just for the fun stuff, it still hurts because all those years when they have the energy to do the fun stuff, they may not have the money to do it if they have a major market turndown.
1: Yeah, I mean, I've seen people where they stop going out to golf, they stop doing ladies' lunch, maybe doing some of the things at church or other fun things. And then, of course, sometimes people say, well, they're getting older, so they're staying at home and not going out as much. Of course, no one thinks, well, maybe they're running out of money and now they're worried about preserving what's left in case they have a major medical bill or something like that. Right. And so that we're talking about real lifestyle impact.
2: Definitely. And David, I wanted to thank you for one of the calculators you've actually got on your website called the Sequence of

0: And so that's why I think income investing really is just so important for retirees.
1: Like I said, Savani, wise beyond your years, my friend. But it's interesting. It's interesting. You know, you're talking about golf. You're talking about ladies' lunch out. What I want your listeners to realize that are not retired is that retirement means you have more time on your hands. If you factor in work time and commuting time, it's probably an extra 10 hours, right? And you may think, well, I don't play a lot of golf now. I don't go out to lunch with my girlfriends now, right? But that's because you're working. When you give up that work, that's 10 hours a day of found time. That extra time means you're going to want to do more things. Doing more things means you're going to want to spend more money. So all these crazy calculators out there that try to convince people they can retire on perhaps 70% of their pre-retirement income, right? You guys tell me, I mean, how often can people actually retire on only 70% of their pre-retirement income when they figure out, gosh, I've got this time on my hands, I'm going to be doing more things?
2: Yeah. So when we meet with clients, it's interesting. Most people are very surprised when they meet with us because our first two meetings, probably three meetings, is all planning. What's your income goals? What risk are you comfortable with? What's your portfolio? We stress test portfolios for what does the potential downside look like and what does that do to your retirement? We go through all these steps. We haven't even talked about investments yet. We're trying to calculate what they're trying to accomplish. And so many times they're like, thank you very much. This is actually what concerns us. We didn't actually care about the investments as long as they made money. We cared about how we would get through retirement.
1: Yeah, that's what it comes down to. And I think most financial advisors miss that. And you're right. I mean, I guess in some ways, the part that we're an investment manager, but my roots for many, many years, more than a couple of decades, were primarily as a financial advisor, is that I realized something that a lot of advisors don't realize, and certainly most money managers don't realize, and that is people don't hire you to get the highest return. I mean, yeah, okay, there are some people who are always chasing that, but people don't hire you for that. They hire you to make sure that they can afford to achieve all their financial goals. And you know, what it takes to achieve your financial goals if you have a lump sum goal, right? You're buying a second home, you're buying an RV. That's much different from what it takes to achieve your goals of retirement. Because with retirement, it's all about income first, growth second. Yeah, if you're buying the RV or the second home, you're concerned about total return. But if it's income first, growth second approach, you're mostly concerned about that income, that interest and dividend, which is like rental income, right? You buy real estate, you can make money in two ways. Number one, of course, it can go up in value. But number two, you get the rental income. And that rental income is money that you can spend. And that's what the interest and dividends are in the portfolios that you and Savani utilize to help your clients who are retired and approaching retirement.
2: Absolutely. So your company, Sound Income Strategies, or SIS, first off, you have traders and analysts and very smart managers that I've met. They develop different portfolios. So your income portfolios are basically based on bonds and fixed income securities. Again, can you talk about those and then compare that to the dividend portfolios?
1: Sure. Now, you know, everything we do is an income first, growth second approach. The question is, do you do it in the world, as I like to say, of bonds and bond-like instruments? Or do you do it in the world of higher dividend stock strategies? So when you ask about the bonds, the reality is that, you know, back before the pandemic, when interest rates were super low for a long time, a lot of financial advisors would ignore bonds. Well, you can only get 2% in bonds. Well, as you know, we were getting over 4% net of fees. That's 4% or more after fees for clients. So back when interest rates were 1% and 2%, you know, zero on short-term rates, you know, the average client that had $1 million, use a round number, some have more, some have less, sure, but use a round number, they were able to take $40,000 a year and never have to worry about running out of money. And that's because we look at bonds and bond-like instruments. We sprinkle in other things that work a lot like bonds.

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0: inflation, even on a quarterly basis. But a more realistic picture is that the average American has actually gotten a raise that supersedes the rate of inflation for now.
1: So we got a little bit of data on consumer sentiment, because taking all those things into account, people at home when they decide how they're going to spend, these are the headlines. From Reuters, U.S. consumer sentiment deteriorates in August. Wall Street Journal, weak retail sales number adds to softening economic data. Financial Times, Americans sour on Donald Trump's economy as affordability strains intensify. So what about perception is reality for a lot of people?
0: You know, it really isn't. That's the ironic thing. So think about this. The consumer sentiment number you're referencing in the stock market peaked at 2000. At an all-time.
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3: The infield dirt is dragged and ready. The outfield grass cut and manicured to perfection. All we need is the crack of the bat, the snap of the glove, and the buzz of the crowd. Every pitch matters. Every at-bat counts. Tonight, the Amarillo Sod Poodles take the field as they work towards one goal, a championship. Sod Poodles baseball starts right now.
4: A very happy Sunday to you from Hodgetown, the home of the Sod Poodles since it all started back in 2019. It is time once again for Amarillo Sod Poodle Baseball here on News Talk 940 AM, the home of every single Sod Poodle game in 2026, home and road. It's the series and season finale of this six-game series and season series between the Sod Poodles and the Midland Rockhounds, the AA affiliate of the Athletics, as the playoff push is on here in the Texas League South in the second half. As we welcome you to Hodgetown of the Amarillo National Bank pregame show ahead of a 1:05 Central Time scheduled first pitch, I am Eric Bach. So glad you're with us for the finale of what has been a totally insane series here between these two Texas League South rivals. The Soddies have secured the season series already and will keep the Oil Pan Cup in Amarillo for another season. Today they're trying to secure this last series. They've won 3 out of the 5 games this week, and it has just been absolutely bonkers. In 5 games, the Soddies have outscored Midland 42-41, just 1 run separating the two. They played 4 one-run games out of the 5. Amarillo has hit 17 home runs to Midland's 14, and both teams have an OPS right around 1,000 in the 5 games this week. So it has been a week for offense, as we are used to seeing in the summertime at Hodgetown, and the Soddies were on the right side of another 1-run game last night. 10-9, Amarillo held on, had 3 home runs, 2 for Jordan Lawler, an inside-the-park home run for Trent Youngblood. I mean, it was absolutely insane on this Saturday night. But today, the Soddies sent Brian Curley to the mound for the second time this week. He got hit around pretty good on Tuesday by Midland. 11 hits and 5 runs in 4 innings for Curley, who's the number 15 Diamondbacks prospect, according to MLB Pipeline. His double start week finishes here on a Sunday, which also means we're catching up with our friend and manager Javier Colina, as we do every Sunday, to recap the week and talk about all the happenings with the Soddies. Another great conversation with Colina comes up next after this break as we step aside on the A&B pregame show. This is News Talk 940 AM.
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2: Welcome back to the Amarillo National Bank pregame show here on a Sunday with Colina against the Midland Rockhounds. Coley, this team has a flair for the dramatic, don't they? Three close wins, five close games this week, but again, another chance to win a series. Just week after week, it feels like we have the same conversation.
3: I don't know, man, but it's just being weird baseball. We haven't played our best games, and for some reason, the boys pulled the W, and we take it. You know, it's just one of those weeks, like, it's hard to understand, you know, but again, their fight, they never quit. They just keep doing their thing, and you know, the resolve of the game is always in the end, like the 7, 8, 9 inning. It's just, it's like, wow, I don't even know what to say.
2: Yeah. I don't even know what to say about Avery Owusu-Asiedu. He shows up to Double-A baseball and he's like Barry Bonds. I mean, just an unbelievable run for him in his first week at this level.
3: I'm happy for him, man. I think, you know, he's a hard worker. I know it's his first week here. He's putting incredible numbers in the first week, and I bet he probably is going to be the player of the week, no doubt in my mind. But such a great kid. You know, he fit in right out of the gate as soon as he got here, funny. And I'm so happy for him because I know he have not the best season in Hillsborough, but sometimes when you change the atmosphere, you know, just now he's in the winning team.
2: Curley gets a second crack at Midland today. And he had some good stuff on Tuesday, but the Rockhounds did hit him around pretty well. What adjustments do you think he needs to make today to have a little bit more success?
3: Well, we had a little tough love, yeah, because I remember Tuesday he was challenge hitter with his fastball. His fastball was playing well, and now he changed his approach when he went back to the third inning using more his off-speed. And this is something in this level as a pitcher you have to be able to identify. You know, so, you know, he's learning. I told him this is no high A. Hitters, they know how to make an approach. And, you know, it's good. It's good to happen to him so he can learn and get better.
2: David Hageman's first start at Hodgetown in his life was the longest start any Sod Poodle has had in this ballpark this season. I mean, six straight strikeouts. He's looked dominant through his first two.
3: Well, he's basically, no doubt in my mind, he's the best starter we have here. And then, you know, you have four or five different pitches. He commands the fastball. He know how to pitch. He's it's crazy because he's so smart, and he dig a little bit deeper. As soon as we send him the lineup, he get in the computer, start doing his scouting report and everything. And when we get together for the hitters meeting, he knows exactly what his plan is gonna be and how attack hitters.
2: Yeah, he was super impressive. Jordan Lawler had the huge week. I know the rehab assignment is done now, but he's one of your boys. Great to see him back here at Hodgetown, really helping the team win by hitting a bunch of homers.
3: I told him last night, are you sure you want to go? Can you just stay one more game? But, you know, I'm happy for him. I just cannot wait to see him staying healthy and stay in the big league and help the big league team to win. And again, man, I managed him 3 years. Such a great kid, super humble, hard worker, and he's a big leaguer, and when he walking around the clubhouse, doesn't look like he's a big leaguer. He just playing card, having a good time with the boys, and you know, this is one of my favorite kids in the game, in the org.
2: No doubt. Okay, so the superstars were here entertaining the fans at Hodgetown the last couple nights. You have some history with the superstars back in your playing days. You were one of the guys that they would go to when they needed to do a skit. I just wish that I was around to see Colina out there interacting with the superstars.
3: I love those guys. It's how the gang used to be back in the day when we play. And, you know, it was great to see them. They came in my office and kept me all the way into midnight here, you know. But it's baseball, man. We're family. And those guys, we always had a good time. I danced with them back in 2002 when we were facing. I was with NAA, with San Luis, with the Birmingham Barons, and we were facing the Montgomery Biscuits, and they asked me if I want to dance with them. I was like, sure. I did it like two or three times, and it's fun, man. Like, it's enjoying life. This is what it's all about.
2: No doubt. I wish I could go back and find those videos from 2002 of you out there dancing. But the team's in first place by two games right now.

0: 4 weeks and one game left in the regular season. I mean, it's getting to that time where each result is a little bit more magnified as we try to win the second half.
1: Sure, they know exactly where they are right now. You know, when you play baseball, you see the standing and like, oh, we're getting closer. The season is about to be over soon. Like, we need to play better baseball. We need to play playoff baseball. It's more baseball. And they know. We have those conversations. They want to do it. They work hard. Even sometimes when the result doesn't go our way, you know, they never quit. They bounce back the next day. So it's cool to see. They can feel that vibe, and they're like, you know, we need to do it. And I know that they will deliver. And, you know, we just need to make sure we take care of one game at a time. We cannot worry about the result for the other teams. We just worry about what we can control today, one game at a time. That's it.
0: Easy enough. Catching up with Colina here on a Sunday A&B pregame show. 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
6: We welcome you back to Hodgetown and the Amarillo National Bank pregame show here on a Sunday with the Midland Rockhounds. Let's dive into our starting pitching matchup for today's series finale. We have an opener for Midland. The right-hander Braden Nett will throw one or two innings ahead of the right-hander Ben Hansen. So we'll talk about Nett, who makes his first Double-A appearance of the season. He's had two separate IL stints this season. He's been in Triple-A the entirety of the year with the Las Vegas Aviators in the A's system, and it wasn't a good season in AAA for him. 22 innings, 20 hits, 21 earned runs. That's an 8.59 ERA, but the number that really sticks out, 39 walks in 22 innings. For a guy that has had decent command throughout his professional career, he was part of the trade package from the Padres to the A's last deadline for Mason Miller, so he and DeVries and a bunch of other prospects came over from San Diego to the A's in that Mason Miller deal. So Nett, 24-year-old from Troy, Missouri, went to St. Charles Community College in Missouri and signed with the Padres as an undrafted free agent out of JUCO in 2022. Spent his first few years in the Padres organization before the trade at the deadline last year. And in the Texas League in 2025 with San Antonio and then Midland, made 24 starts and had a 3.75 ERA in 106 innings with only 48 walks. So last year the command was quite good. This year in AAA, in between IL stints, it hasn't been great. So hopefully the Soddies can get to Nett today in his first Double-A outing of the season against Brian Curley, the number 15 prospect of the Diamondback system, according to the pipeline. 23-year-old from Midlothian, Virginia, makes his sixth Double-A start with Amarillo and second this week. And he got hit around pretty good in Tuesday's game. Four innings, 11 hits, five earned runs, a pair of homers. He didn't walk a man, and he struck out three. Coming off the best start of his pro career last week in Little Rock, seven innings of one-run ball for Curley. So he was the third round pick of the Diamondbacks last year out of Georgia after 2 years at VCU. This guy is going to fill up this

0: strike zone, and hopefully today he can make the adjustment, as you heard Colina say on the pregame show, against this Midland lineup that touched him up on Tuesday. That's your pitching matchup. We're going to break one more time and come back with our starting lineups and our pick to click, brought to you by Williams Windows. That's next on the A&B pregame show on News Talk 940 AM.
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0: We welcome you back to Hodgetown on a beautiful 88-degree Sunday afternoon. It is time again for Amarillo Sod Poodle Baseball on the radio side, News Talk 940 AM, and here on the TV side on News Channel 10-2. So glad to have you with us here on this perfect Sunday for a series finale with the Midland Rockhounds. I am Eric Bach. It's just a perfect day for baseball here in front of us at Hodgetown, and the Soddies and Rockhounds have played one of the more entertaining series of the whole season. Amarillo outscoring Midland by one single run through the first five games, 42-41. Night after night, the games have come right down to the end. The Soddies have won three out of the first five. They've already secured the season series victory over the Rockhounds this year. They've kept the Oil Pan Cup here in Amarillo for another season and are going to try to tie the franchise record for single victories, for victories over Midland in a single season. Today, if the Soddies win, would be number 16 in a row over, or number 16 on the season over the Rockhounds, as we dive into our starting lineups today for this game. First, for Midland, they're the AA affiliate of the Athletics. They're 21-23 in the second half and 53-59 overall. Under third-year manager Gregorio Petit, the opponent's starting lineup is brought to you by the People's Federal Credit Union. Casey Yamauchi leads off for a sixth straight day. He'll play second. Devin Taylor gets a DH turn today. He'll hit second as a lefty. Then three righties in a row. Urubil Angeles at first. Bobby Bozer at short. Nate Nankills in center. Then two lefties in a row. Clark Elliott in left. Cameron Leary in right. The catcher C.J. Rodriguez hits eighth and will do the catching. And Justin Reamer hits ninth at third base. For the Rockhounds, it is six righties and three lefties, all in support of the right-hander Braden Nett. And for the Sod Poodles, the proud AA affiliate of the Arizona Diamondbacks, they're in first place in the second half, 24-20 in the half, 60-52 overall under second-year manager Javier Colina. The Sod Poodles starting lineup is, as always, brought to you by HTO. Trent Youngblood hit an inside-the-park home run yesterday, the first one in 3 years for the Soddies. He'll lead off and play right field today. Christopher Terrien was 5-for-5 yesterday. He'll hit second and play short. AOA mania continues. Avery Owusu-Asiedu hits third and will be the DH. He's got five homers and 12 RBI in his first five AA games. Ben McLaughlin cleans up at first. Hansel Luis hits fifth, the switch hitting third baseman. Drew Jones hits sixth and center. Alberto Barriga hits seventh and will do the catching. Junior Franco hits eighth and left. Gene Walters, the switch hitting second baseman, hits ninth. For the Soddies, it is four right-handers, three left-handers, and two switch hitters, all in support of the righty Brian Curley. We'll get to our pick-to-click brought to you by Williams Windows, but first we're going to throw it two boosts to my right to our friend Wade, the PA announcer here at Hodgetown.
5: Vasquez.

Wow, what an anthem. That was one of our better ones of the whole season here at Hodgetown, no doubt, on a perfect 88-degree Sunday afternoon. This is what summer dreams are made of here in the Texas Panhandle. Saudis and Rockhounds finishing up this six-game series here today, and it is time for AA start number six for our friend Brian Curley. His double start week, he also threw Tuesday's series opener here against the Rockhounds. He's going to try to bounce back from a rough go of it. 11 hits, 5 earned runs, and 2 home runs, all of which were double-A season highs for him. As we take a look at the Midland Rockhounds starting lineup, it's Yamauchi, Taylor, and Angeles coming up. Leo DeVries is still down. The top prospect in the A's organization and the number 2 overall prospect in baseball is still nursing a shoulder, so he's not in the lineup today. And Luke Mann, who lit the world on fire, 6 home runs in 4.5 games this week, got promoted to AAA. So two of the big bats for Midland in this series now absent from the Rockhounds starting lineup here on this Sunday. So that's good news for Curley, who makes AA start number 6 for the Saudis, the 23-year-old from Midlothian, Virginia, which is just outside of Richmond. He was the Diamondbacks' third-round pick last year out of the University of Georgia, where he did just about everything in his collegiate career for the Dogs after 2 years at VCU near his hometown of Richmond. 5'10", 210-pound right-hander is ready to go for start number 6. And this is one of the good parts about the Sod Poodles having a 5-man rotation and having the same guys start Tuesday and Sunday. If Tuesday doesn't go great, you get another chance at that same lineup on Sunday. So that is what will happen here today as Curley faces off against the Rockhounds for a second time this week. Casey Yamauchi's in the batter's box leading off for a 6th straight day. And Curley at 1:06 p.m. throws his first pitch, a swing and a deep fly ball. One pitch, one run for Midland. Yamauchi ambushes and homers the 15th of the week for the Rockhounds, and it's 1-0 Midland. He was ready for that first pitch heater, and he knocks it out of the ballpark for his 4th of the season. And what a start to Sunday, as our time and temperature is brought to you by Toot and Totem. 106, 88 degrees. 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Got a middle fastball and did not miss it. Over bar 352, and if you're not careful, this guy will get you two. A first pitch off speed to Devin Taylor for strike one. Taylor has been pound for pound one of the top 2 or 3 hitters in the Texas League since he joined the Texas League on June 9th. He swings, and it's a towering pop-up right near the plate up the elevator shaft for Barriga. In front of the dish, he backs up and makes the catch. That is a tough play to make there for a catcher on a ball hit straight up, as our defensive alignment for the Saudis is brought to you by High Plains Chiropractic. 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For the Saudis in the outfield, it's Junior Franco in left, Drew Jones in center, Trent Youngbloods in right, and the usual suspects around the infield, Luis Terrien, Walters, and McLaughlin left to right, with Barriga making the first play for Curley behind the dish for out number 1.

Zurabiel Angeles takes the first pitch. It's a fastball called the ball by our home plate umpire Tyler Vandewater today. Crew chief Stone Garver's at first, and Caden Tischner is at third. Trio that has seen all six games of this series. As Angeles is on the barrel again to left center. Franco's back, and that is off the base of the fence as Angeles wants two. Jones rips a throw wide. I think he lost his footing out there trying to throw that ball back into second. It's a double for Angeles. Base hit number 8 this week for him. He was 2-for-3 off Curley on Tuesday. Now he's 3-for-4 this week. And it's the second extra base hit for the Rockhounds here in the top of the first as Midland's looking for the series split. And the Rockhounds, what a brutal August schedule for them. This is week one of a 2-week road trip. They're headed down to Corpus Christi after the game today. We just got back from Corpus not long ago, so I do not envy the Rockhounds for that trip that they're making. Pitches upstairs to Bobby Bozer for ball one. Bobby homered off Curley in Tuesday's game. He's hit 2 this week, 4 of his 9 in total against Amarillo this season. Swing and a miss at a fastball. And it's 1-1 from Curley, who's known as a strike thrower with all of his pitches. Two different types of breaking ball. Sinker and the firmer four-seam fastball that'll get up to 96-97 when he's really stretched out. Works from the stretch all the time and sees Bozer flip a fastball foul back to the screen, and it's 1-2 on a foul ball brought to you by Country Auto Group. Beautiful Sunday sunshine here in Amarillo. So glad we're back to the 105 day games. Baseball as it's meant to be played here on Sunday afternoon as opposed to Sunday evening. Curley throws the 1-2, and Bozer strikes out swinging on a fastball. Curley had 3 Ks on Tuesday, and he's got his first strikeout today, brought to you by Optimum. 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So here's Nate Nankill now with 2 down, 1-0 Midland on the Yamauchi leadoff homer. Angeles at second. Nankill sees the ball kick off the glove of Barriga, and that's a free 90. Barriga chases it down and prevents it from going into the dugout, thank goodness. It'll be a wild pitch for Curley, and run number 2 is 90 feet away for Midland here in the first. Well, Nankill hit his first home run at the AA level this season last night. He was the one that was brought into the game for Luke Mann, who was yanked in the middle of the game because he was promoted to AAA. I guess that's what happens when you hit 6 homers in 4 games. It's a curveball spinning in there for strike 1 to Nankill, who did play 36 games with the Rockhounds last year. This is his first week of AA this season. 3-for-19 with that 407-foot home run last night. And that hit him. Fastball gets up into the kitchen on his left arm. They checked the swing. He did not go, so it's first base for Nankill. Well, the good thing for Curley, despite some traffic here in the first, is that he's only thrown 12 pitches. Instant replay is brought to you by Golden Mesa Casino. I think it got him on that left wrist guard there, which is exactly why those guys wear it. And now here's Clark Elliott with men at the corners and 2 down. Lefty got hit again. Oh boy. Curley plunks 2 Rockhounds in a row. First one was a breaking ball. That one's a fastball. And Elliott will walk to first. He's been on base now 6 times this week. That'll load the bases here. Now Cameron Leary, who's been another power bat this week for Midland. 6-for-12, 3 homers and 2 doubles, including a multi-homer game. It's a breaking ball for strike 1. That's the firmer slider there from Curley. It'll be in the mid to upper 80s with the curveball in the low 80s, maybe in the upper 70s at times. Nowhere to put Leary here with the bases juiced. The pitch

0: Now that's the curve in the upper 70s that's a little bit up and out, and it's 1-1. Another curve is outside, and it's 2-1 on Leary, who's drawn 40 walks in total this season, 16 of those 40 against the Soddies. It's an unbelievable lack of strike throwing by Amarillo pitching to this guy. 2-1, swing and a miss. 95 with the heater past him, and it's 2-2, and all told, Curley, if he can get out of this with just the solo homer against him, that would be a major victory for him and the Soddies here in the top of the first. The big moment early here as Leary tries to break it open. Curley's 2-2 is a bouncer foul. It jams itself right into the front edge of the Sodpoodle third base dugout off the netting there. It's warm, but it's not unbearable. Most of the fans that are here find themselves in the shade. Another big 2-2 coming here from Curley. And Leary strikes out on a fastball. But just in time, Curley finds it to leave him loaded. And it's just the one for Midland on the Yamauchi leadoff home run. Off we go here on Sunday on News Channel 10-2 and News Talk 940 AM.
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0: Soddies go to work on offense here in the bottom of the first on Sunday. We're on TV, radio, and streaming. Any possible place you could look for the Soddies, we're here on a Sunday. 1-0 Midland after the leadoff home run for Casey Yamauchi. The Sodpoodles starting lineup. Against the right-hander Braden Nett is Youngblood Tureen and Owusu Asiedu here in the first. As Braden Nett's first pitch of the season for Midland is low and inside for ball one. A spot start today. He's basically an opener for Ben Hansen. And he misses upstairs with ball two to Trent Youngblood, who yesterday hit the first inside-the-park home run since 2023 for the Soddies. Was his second home run at the AA level. His first one was 1 week ago today in Little Rock. And on a 2-0, he checks but takes a strike from Nett, who was part of the trade package for Mason Miller. He and Leo DeVries, among others, joined the A's system from San Diego in that trade. His Youngblood hits a little tapper foul at the plate on a foul ball brought to you by Country Auto Group. It is 2-2, so he made 17 starts in the Texas League last year with San Antonio, who of course is the Padres' AA affiliate, as Youngblood will take a second after he fouled that ball off of his leg. So 17 starts with San Antonio, then 7 starts with Midland post-deadline last year. All told, in the Texas League, he made 24 starts with a 3.75 ERA with 116 strikeouts in 106 innings. But this year in AAA, he's had two IL stints, and his command has not been good. 39.

0: and walks in 22 innings. So for a guy that had really quite good command as a full-time starter in AA last year, just hasn't had it this year. As he throws ball three upstairs, and it's 3-2 now. The pitch. Youngblood swats it foul. Over near third base coach Ronald Ramirez with his bright red Nike sneaks and our friend and translator JDV, Jaime Del Valle. Coaches first for the Saudis as they go for another series victory over Midland. It would be Amarillo's third series win over the Rockhounds out of the four. 3-2. Youngblood on the barrel to left center field. Here comes Nankill, and he dives and did make the catch. Out there in left center field, they say he did get it, and Colleen is going to argue that. He's coming out to talk with Caden Tischner, the third base umpire who made the call. I couldn't quite tell from here, as our replays are brought to you by Golden Mesa Casino. I do think he got it. I think his glove hit the ground so hard that it looked like he didn't get it, but I do think he squeezed it and secured it. That's a great play. I can see why the dugout thought that he didn't get it, but I think he actually did. Here's Christopher Terrien coming off a 5-for-5 game yesterday. He sees a high first pitch strike given there. Terrien had the second five-hit game of the season for the Saudis. 0-1 is bounced up the middle to shortstop for Bozer near the bag. He steadies up and throws across to first in time. Our defensive alignment for the Rockhounds is brought to you by High Plains Chiropractic. It's Clark Elliott in left. You saw Nate Nankill make that diving catch in center. Cameron Leary's in right. Justin Reamer's at third. Bozer's at short. Casey Yamauchi at second. Angeles at first. And C.J. Rodriguez gets the Sunday start behind the plate for the Rockhounds. Here's AOA, Avery Owusu-Asiedu, finishing up his first week of AA baseball. Probably has the Texas League Player of the Week honor already secured. The first pitch fastball from Nett is in there for strike one. 11-for-19, 5 home runs, 3 doubles, 12 RBI for AOA as he's late on that breaking ball, and it's 0-2. And combined between Hillsboro and Amarillo in the month of August, today's August 16th, by the way, we're over halfway through the month. He's hitting .442 with nearly a 1,600 OPS. That is off the charts. That breaking ball's just off the dish away, and it's 1-2 with 2 down in the first and Midland leading 1-0. AOA, 6'4", 245-pound outfielder, sees a 1-2 and takes strike three. Inside edge breaking ball from Nett. It's a 1-2-3 inning for him and a 1-0 Rockhound lead after one here on News Channel 10-2 and News Talk 940 AM.
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back at Hodgetown for the top of the second inning here on this beautiful Sunday. Brian Curley gave up a leadoff home run on the first pitch of the game to Casey Yamauchi, but ultimately did a very good job to leave the bases loaded and leave it to just the one run for Midland. It's 1-0 Hounds as we head to the second. 8-9-1 coming up. Catcher C.J. Rodriguez leads it off and takes a first pitch fastball inside for ball one. I'm Eric Bach. This is News Talk 940 AM or News Channel 10.2 or MILB TV or Bally Sports Live. Almost too many ways to consume the Soddies on these home Sundays. As that flies high and a check swing and no go for Rodriguez. The second catcher for Midland gets his second start of the week behind the plate. 0-4 with an RBI ground out in his one start on Thursday. 2-0 is low. Slider misses for ball three. Well, Curley didn't walk a man in the first, but he hit two guys in a row. That's what loaded the bases after the double for Angeles. Ultimately struck out Cam Leary to get out of the jam. 3-0 is a slider strike. 3-1. Curley is one of the more analytical guys in this Diamondbacks organization. He studies his deliveries and pitch shapes and is always trying to smooth things out. As he throws a slider for strike two, back-to-back breaking balls to go from 3-0 back to a full count. He had all types of funky deliveries in his collegiate career at Georgia, but in his pro career, he stayed limited to just the stretch. As he throws a fastball in there, and it's fouled off by Rodriguez. Not a foul ball brought to you by Country Auto Group. CJ, a fifth-round pick back in 2021 out of Vanderbilt, so an SEC matchup as that's inside. Fastball barely misses for ball four. So there is the first walk for Curley, but third free pass. Now here's Justin Reamer, who went 2-for-2 off Curley in Tuesday's game, a game that was ultimately won by Amarillo on the pinch-hit walk-off home run for Angel Ortiz. Sodpoodle bullpen that night threw five innings of one-run ball. As Reamer cracks the first pitch off the netting above first for strike one. The 0-1 flies high to Reamer, who's from Arlington, Virginia, just outside of Washington, D.C., traded from Boston to the A's this past offseason. He's mostly been a bench player for the Rockhounds this year as Curley keyholes a fastball to the outside corner, and it's 1-2. Sounded like it may have gotten Barriga in the palm as opposed to the web of his glove. He took off that glove and kind of shook out his left hand. As Curley throws a 1-2, and Reamer takes a ball just a little bit upstairs. Reamer's played third base. He's played outfield. We've seen him at second this year. He's a utility guy for manager Gregorio Petit, who coaches third base. Curley's 2-2. Fastball lifted foul. Reamer is late and sends one just over the First Bank Southwest picnic garden down there. Petit coaches third, Bo Taylor coaches first. It's the same duo out there every day for the Rockhounds. Petit has led Midland to the Texas League Championship Series in both of his seasons as manager. So fastball's low from Curley, and it's 3-2 on Reamer now. Midland has lost both times in that championship series, but they've been a playoff team both years. They beat the Soddies in the playoffs last year. After Amarillo dominated the regular season series, Midland swept the Soddies 2-0 in the playoffs. 3-2, Curley throws, Reamer spoils it. That was the seventh pitch. He'll see at least eight here as the theme of long winding.

At-bats continues here. Both pitching staffs have not been able to put away the opposing lineups all week long. 3-2, runner goes, pitch is low. Ball four, and it's the second straight walk to the 8 and 9 hitters for Curley here. Reamer wins the 8-pitch battle. There's two on with nobody out for Yamauchi, who already homered today. It'll be a visit from Gabby Hernandez, pitching coach, and the entire infield. So today, Diamondbacks Day here at Hodgetown. First 1,200 fans got the red Diamondback Soddy hybrid jersey giveaway. A lot of folks wearing it in the stands. And Baxter, the Diamondbacks mascot, is here at Hodgetown with us, hanging out with Ruckus. Ruckus had a friend on his golf cart lap around the ballpark. So now here's Yamauchi, who crushed a first-pitch home run on the top of the first, his fourth of the year. First pitch this time is a slider on the outside edge for strike one from Curley. 1-0 Midland. Yamauchi's homer, the game's lone tally so far. A pair of walks have put two men aboard with nobody out. The 0-1. Another slider outside. There's Baxter. Curley's 1-1. Curveball hit well again to left. Two innings, two homers for Yamauchi. He had three through the first 85 games of the season. He's got two in two innings today. This one a three-run blast after two walks. And it's 4-0 Midland. Wow. Here's Devin Taylor swinging a liner to right. That's right at Youngblood. Trent will stop and make the catch. Taylor's on the barrel. That's 98 off the bat, but he is the first out here in the second. Curley has now allowed five home runs with the Soddies, and this is his sixth double-A start. Four of them here. Here's Robiel Angeles, swinging and missing at a first pitch down in the dirt. And Curley's splits are not that different from a lot of the Sod Poodle pitchers, in that he's been much better away from home than he has been here. ERA of 3.18 in three road starts covering 17 innings as Angeles hits another liner to left. This one's caught by Franco. Two hard hit line drive outs. That one at 107 off the bat for Angeles. There's two down now in the second after the three-run blast for Yamauchi. Here's Bobby Bozer now, who struck out his first time, seeing a fastball at 96 for strike one from Curley. Well, this is exactly what Midland did the last Sunday they played at Hodgetown. That week they had lost all five games of the series and were looking to avoid a sweep. That's fouled back by Bozer, and it's quickly 0-2. They hit five home runs in the Sunday game the last day of the first half and did salvage that Sunday victory to avoid the sweep. Here they're trying to split with a win today. 0-2. Bozer hits a tapper foul straight back. So the two walks come back to haunt Curley, and I feel like we say this every single time the Soddies play at home, but solo home runs do not beat you. So we saw in the first, I mean, Curley gave up the solo homer, but then managed to leave the bases loaded. But then two walks and a three-run home run is much

0: more damaging. So that's outside DeBoser, and it's 2-2. Excuse me, 1-2. DeBoser homered off Curley on Tuesday. Not a 1-2. He just barely gets a piece of a fastball. Left-hander Taylor Montiel warms for the Saudis in the bullpen just in case. Curley trying to get through this second. His 1-2 is waved at and missed by Boser. Strike three. Side retired, but two walks turns into a three-run homer for Yamauchi in a 4-0 Midland lead here on News Channel 10-2 and News Talk 940 AM.
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0: Look at those two hams, Ruckus and Baxter, the Arizona Diamondbacks mascot, joining us on Diamondbacks Day here at the ballpark. So far, so good for Midland with their bats. Two home runs for Casey Yamauchi has provided the entirety of the offense. 4-0 Rockhounds as we go to the bottom of the second. Starter Braden Nett, who probably will be done after this inning, faces Ben McLaughlin and gets a swing and a miss from him for strike one. 4-5-6 for the Saudis, who went down 1-2-3 in the first. McLaughlin, Luis, and Jones here in the home second for Amarillo. It's a foul ball back on a fastball, brought to you by Country Auto Group for Ben, who started this series 0-13, but last night had two opposite field RBI singles, and the Saudis needed every one of them in a 10-9 victory. The 0-2. Just like that, line drive, base hit right between short and third. That's exactly what he did twice last night, and he goes oppo again for a leadoff knock here in the second. Good piece of hitting on 0-2 for Benny. He's got his fourth hit of the week now. And now here's Hansel Luis. Another big series for him. Leading the team in hits and RBI. It is 15th home run this week as well. So he sees a fastball for strike one. Overall, 8-23 this week. Two homers, four total extra base hits. And he's hitting .315 at the halfway point of this month of August. The 0-1. Tap foul back to the screen, and it's 0-2 on the switch hitting Luis batting left. Both of his home runs this week came from this side, one of which was a 453-foot homer to the parking lot and right. Almost put a dent in somebody's windshield out there. The 0-2. Swing and a miss. That's a good bounce back for Nett on a big curve for strike three. His second K and the first out on the board here in the second. Now here's Drew Jones.

started last night's game 0-for-3, but finished it 2-for-2 with a pair of runs scored. First pitch swing this time and a bouncer foul wide of third. Drew picked up his 26th stolen base of the season last night as well. He and McLaughlin were a nice 1-2 punch late in that game last night for Amarillo. Now McLaughlin's at first and Jones is at the plate. And he sends one foul towards the parking lot and it's 0-2. Well, the 24th and final meeting of this 2026 season between Amarillo and Midland. Saudis are 15-8, trying to win number 16 today on an 0-2. Jones takes it outside. Drew's done his part in this season series, hitting .312 this season against the Hounds. And of course, he hit the first cycle in Amarillo franchise history against Midland down at Momentum Bank Ballpark back in late April. Nett throws a 1-2. Jones spoils it. Well, I will say this for Nett. 39 walks in 22 AAA innings this season. He's been in the strike zone from pitch one today. His first outing in AA this season. He's had a couple different IL stints, and his season has just been chopped up with injuries. He's got a 4-0 lead here in the bottom of the second. His 1-2 to Drew is waved at and missed. A curve for strike three. Second K in a row after the leadoff single. There's two down in the second. Big breaker. It drew off balance there. So now Alberto Barriga hits with McLaughlin at first and two out. Riga was off last night, back in there today. First pitch, swing and a bouncer behind Ronald Fowl. Riga hit a pair of home runs against Midland last time the Rockhounds were in town back in June. He's got four for the season at the AA level, and this is 42nd game. Chase is a high heater there and fouls it back. It's 0-2 with two down. Junior Franco on deck as Amarillo tries to put a dent into this 4-0 Midland lead here. Play Barriga to pole. Second baseman Yamauchi is about as close to second as you can be with the current shifting rules. The 0-2 is pulled on the ground foul. Most of Barriga's damage has been to the pole side this year. Shohei Tomioka is the one throwing in the bullpen. Guess Nett's on a pretty strict pitch limit. They'll probably try to get Hanson a clean inning. See if he can end it here. 0-2. Riga, foul again. Just barely outside the third base bag. It'll kick into left where Elliott will flip it back to the Saudi bullpen. There's Tomioka. More of a late game reliever. I don't think he's used to pitching in the first third of a game. The 0-2, fastball outside, they'll snap it back and bends back to the bag standing. Wind was pretty quiet at first pitch, but now it's blowing straight out to center slightly. 1-2, fouled back. Riga will see at least seven pitches here from Nett. Made 24 starts in the Texas League last year. 17 with San Antonio,

0: 7 with Midland after the deadline trade. Trying to put away Barriga. His 1-2 is a little screwball to first. That's fair, and the easiest play Angeles has made all season. He picks it up, steps on the bag, side retired, leadoff single doesn't go anywhere. It's Midland 4, Amarillo nothing. We're going to the third on News Talk 940 AM.
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5: We're back for the top of the third inning here at Hodgetown on this beautiful Sunday. Good start for the Midland Rockhounds. They've hit two homers in the first two innings and lead 4-0 over Amarillo. I'm Eric Bach, happy to be joined by Miss Ashley Herrera from... She's the Student Government Association historian at Amarillo College, the great sponsor of Diamondbacks Day here at the ballpark. Ashley, welcome to the booth.
6: Hello, it's nice to be here.
5: So glad to have you guys out here on a perfect Sunday. It'll be Nate Nankill leading it off. 5, 6, and 7 coming up for Midland here against Brian Curley. Could use a quick and efficient inning. He throws a first pitch strike to Nankill. So for anybody who doesn't know, what is the Student Government Association and how can students get involved?
6: Yes, so Student Government Association, so our mission at AC is to serve, lead, and inspire students and also be an advocate for them as well so that they could be seen or just be heard. And also we host programming events there at AC for AC students and their guests, and all our events are free. And not only that, during these events I just try to capture student life and just share what it's really like to be involved in student life culture.
5: Love it. Nankill dunked down a leadoff single on a little flare to right field, so he's at first base with the fourth hit of the game for Midland. It's Clark Elliott's now at the plate. First pitch fastball in there for strike one. So you spend a lot of time capturing the student life at AC. What's the moment that stuck with you?
6: So during the summer, Student Government Association got to help with new story orientation. And for me, what really stuck out was just seeing how excited the new incoming students were for their classes and just really getting to see how they were already immersing themselves there at AC and at the campuses as well. I think for me, it just really struck a memory of how I once was a new student at AC, and I would think it was a really good experience for them as well.
5: Clark Elliott just hit a home run, sneaking over the right field fence on a low liner that just got over that short fence in the right field corner for just a bullet home run for Elliott. That's his second this week, and the third today for Midland. It's 6-0. Rockhounds lead here. Well, Ashley, sometimes when bad things happen in the baseball game when a guest is here, we try to blame the guest. This is a pop-up on the infield to shortstop. Christopher Tureen near second catches the ball off Cameron Leary's bat. And there is the first out here in the third. After the home run from Elliott, it is 6-0 Midland now. So what does the student experience at AC look like outside of the classroom?
6: So at AC, we are a community college, but a common misconception that is surrounding community college is that all we just do is go to class and go home. Well, at AC, it's different. At AC, we encourage students to be involved there in campus and to also have fun while going for opportunities that AC presents there.
5: Pop-up foul for CJ Rodriguez for strike one. So 5 hits for the Rockhounds, 3 of them over the fence. It's a fastball for a strike, and it's 0-2 from Curley. So now Ben Hansen is warming up for Midland, so he will have the bottom of the third, as we expected. Rodriguez bounces one, skipping right over second into center field for another base hit. So they go single, homer.

0: Her pop-out single here in the third. Midland is rocking and rolling here on this Sunday for Justin Reamer coming on. So fall classes start soon. What should someone do if they're listening today and thinking about enrolling?
1: I would say go for it. There's still time. Registration is still open for the fall semester. And for more information, just go to our website at actx.edu or just give Ask AC a call at 806-371-5000.
0: 806-371-5000.
1: Yes.
0: Love it. Justin Reamer takes the ball inside from Curley. And the pitch is hit well again to right field. Youngblood is back at the wall. He leaps, and it's just out of his reach. Another one onto the berm for Midland. They've hit four in the first three innings today, and it's 8-0 Hounds. Reamer's first of the year at the double-A level. And he gets one over the short fence at Hodgetown. Midland taking full advantage of the conditions today. They have played long ball majorly here. Youngblood was so close to reaching that one, but it was just past him. This is what can happen to you quickly here in this hitter-friendly yard. You ever seen this many home runs hit in a row, Ashley? Because I rarely have, and I've seen a lot of baseball in my day.
1: Well, to be honest, I don't really watch that much baseball games, but I really like the vibe that's going on here.
0: Okay. All right. Well, let's hope that it can turn around for the Saudis soon. Are you from Amarillo originally?
1: Yes, I am originally from Amarillo.
0: So how long have you been at Amarillo College?
1: This is my second year.
0: Second
1: here.
0: Year.
1: Yes.
0: Seven hits for Midland, four home runs. Now they've taken the home run lead in this series. There's been now 35 combined home runs hit this week between the two, which I know you're not a big baseball person, Ashley.
1: Mm-hmm.
0: That is off the charts. 35 home runs in a six-game series combined between two teams. You just don't see that. It's Casey Yamauchi, who hit the first two, a solo shot in the first, a three-run shot in the second, pulls one foul, and it's 0-2 quickly as Petit was on that one there. So you decided to stay home in Amarillo to go to school.
1: Yes. Well, for me, I just like to be more closer to family, and even though
0: no way.
1: I
0: did Yamauchi get another one to center? No, he didn't. Jones makes the catch. Sorry to cut you off.
1: Oh,
0: two down. But you wanted to stay home to stay close to family?
1: Yes.
0: Yeah.
1: And hopefully I will get a transfer soon. Well, not soon, but very
0: right,
1: soon.
0: Right, you got one more year?
1: Yes.
0: At AC, and then you're on to somewhere else?
1: Yes.
0: What are you studying?
1: So at AC, I am studying general studies, but when I plan to transfer, I hopefully plan to do architecture at Texas Tech.
0: Oh, wow. Friends down in Lubbock. Strike one to Devin Taylor. Lubbock right on the way to Midland. We've driven through it many times visiting the Rock Hounds this season. But still not that far from family,
1: yeah,
0: right?
1: Yeah, still not far. Like 2 hours.
0: Yeah. Nice little straight shot down I-27. And there's the giveaway jersey sponsored by Amarillo College today. The red Saudis Diamondbacks crossover. That's inside to Taylor, and it's 2-1. Well, if you're leaving Amarillo after this school year, we got to get you out to a few more Saudi games before the season ends.
1: Hopefully when the weather's more cooler.
0: Ooh, we hope so. Actually, today, for a day game in the middle of August, is not that bad.
1: Oh.
0: She says it actually is bad. We've had triple digits at first pitches this week, so 88 degrees today is like a dream.
1: I think I'm just not used to it. I haven't been outside that much.
0: Okay, there's ball four outside to Taylor as the struggles continue here for Curley. 8-0 Rock Hounds on four Midland home runs. That's so close. And that'll be the end for Curley as Colina comes out to take the baseball. Well, Ashley, we are going to let you go here since we got through the questions, but Ashley Herrera, the Student Government Association historian, kind enough to join us here on this Sunday. Thank you so much for being here.
1: Yes, of course. It was such a pleasure coming here and getting the chance to talk to you as well.

0: So glad to have you guys out. We've got a pitching change coming, and we will let you go. So we'll talk to you later, all right?
1: Okay. Thank you so much.
0: Thank you. Roman Angelo is the man that comes on for the Saddies. It's not Curley's day here today. The home runs against him. A couple of them probably not homers anywhere else except for here, but that is the game you play here at Hodgetown. And now our call to the bullpen, as always, is brought to you by Rosa's Cafe and Tortilla Factory. Roman Angelo is on, throwing for the first time in nearly a month for Amarillo. He had a stint in AAA in the interim, but he last threw on July 22nd at Corpus Christi. This is his 18th appearance in total. He's made three starts, 26-year-old from Omaha, Nebraska. He's 3-0 with a 6.34 ERA. He's been much better as a starter versus a reliever this season for the Saddies, but this is really what he's here for, is if a Sod Poodle starter has a shorter start like Curley did today, Angelo can give Amarillo some length out of the bullpen, so he's going to have to bridge the middle part of this game for the Saddies. Zorabel Angeles hits here with Taylor at first and two out in the top of the third. Angeles has doubled and lined out to left today. First pitch from Angelo is down and out for ball one. So 8-0 is the Midland lead. They've got seven hits, four of them homers. And the pitch is low. 2-0 from Angelo. See the total numbers there. 48 strikeouts and 38 in the third. Trying to get out number three on the board. His 2-0 is a fastball that lands on the outside edge for a strike, 2-1. The pitch. That's close. Misses 3-1. Just a little bit outside. There's a tapper foul at the plate, and it's 3-2. So Taylor will be off on the pitch at first, 3-2 with two down. Angeles, with that narrow stance, will spread out in that righty box as Angelo delivers his 3-2 low. Ball four, he walked him. And this inning has turned really sour for the Saddies. All nine men will see home plate for Midland. It's the second straight walk with two out. They went single, homer, pop out. Single, homer, fly out, walk, walk. That's the sequence of eight hitters here in the third. Four runs home after three runs scored in the second. It's Bobby Bozer, who K'd twice against Curley, sees a breaking ball outside from Angelo for ball one. The 1-0 popped up. This will land right on the ceiling of the press box. Nice little thump for you. 1-1. Well, Boser came up in the first with a chance to drive in a run. Curley struck him out then. Got him again in the second. 1-1. Way outside. I mean, these are not competitive misses. 2-1.

Angelo appears for a fifth time against Midland. He's pitched better against the Rockhounds than any other team in his Double-A career as he lands a fastball for a strike. 20 career innings against Midland. He's got a 1.8 ERA. He's 2-0 against him. 22 Ks, 11 walks. His 2-2 down to the dirt, blocked by Barriga to hold the runners at first and second. But now they will be on the move. Another full count.

Taylor at second, Angeles at first will be off on the pitch. There they go, 3-2, ball four again. Third straight walk with two outs. And this is ugly with a capital U in this inning for Amarillo. Well, in a 138-game season, some games are stinkers, and so far this one might be topping the stinky list. Nate Nankill led off this inning with a single. He hits again here with the bases full and sees a fastball for strike one. The pitch blocked by Barriga, bounced in front of the plate. Angelo made one of his starts this season against the Rockhounds. Gave up two runs in 3 2/3 down in Midland. His 41st career appearance with Amarillo. 15th in relief. It's a fastball for a strike. It's 1-2. Well, this is Roman's last game action, or first game action, I should say, in a week. He last pitched for Reno 1 week ago, a scoreless inning against El Paso, as that fastball just misses. A lot of close ones nibbling around the zone here, but it's 2-2 now on Nankill. He's been aboard both times, a hit by pitch and a single. Here's the 2-2. Line drive, base hit. Left center field, this will score two more for the Hounds. Angeles turns third, throw goes back into second. It is 10-0 Midland in the third inning. Two-run single for Nankill. Gabby Hernandez will visit the mound. The only thing I can think of is that meme from The Simpsons. Stop! He's already dead! And sometimes, especially here, when an offense gets rolling and sees a few balls fly over the fence, and that can just really snowball quickly on you. Clark Elliott has already homered in this inning. Two-run shot on a low liner that just snuck over the right field fence in the corner. And he checks the swing. They'll appeal and say no. So close, ball one. The 1-0. That's low. 2-0. And Hansen, who is supposed to be the starter today for Midland, they opted to go with Braden Nett as an opener. He's been standing around on this bullpen mound right in front of us here, just waiting to come into the game. But his offense has scored six runs here in the third with no signs of stopping. 2-0 is ball three low. Angelo has thrown 20 pitches now. Seven strikes. Three-oh. That's walk number three. Ball

0: or upstairs? Fourth walk of this inning for Saad Puddle pitching. Sixth of the game, plus two hit by pitches. I mean, we haven't seen an implosion on the mound like this for the Saadis in quite some time. Cameron Leary takes a first pitch strike on a slider. Well, he made one of the two outs in this inning, a pop out to short, and he's 0 for 2 today. In fact, in the third inning, he is the only Rockhound starter that has not reached base. Swing and a miss, and it's 0-2. Pretty remarkable that 8 of the 9 starters for Midland have been on base, and it's the third inning. Oh and two, is this finally the end with the bases loaded? Yes, it is. Swing and a miss at a breaking ball. Strike three, but Midland sends 12 men to the plate. They score 6 runs and lead by a casual 10-0 score as we head to the bottom of the third on News Talk 940 AM.
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0: We go to the bottom of the third here in a game that has gotten away from the Saad Poodles. 10-0 is our score. Midland leads as our call to the bullpen is brought to you by Rosa's Cafe and Tortilla Factory. Junior Franco is hitting for the first time in this game. 8-9-1 for the Saadis against the right-hander Ben Hansen, 24-year-old from Mountain View, California, throws his second pitch outside to Franco, and it's 2-0. Another guy that was traded this season, July 1st from Boston to the A's for third baseman Brett Harris in a 1-for-1 deal. His 6th appearance with the Rockhounds, as that's a skipper foul just wide of first for Franco. And a foul ball brought to you by Country Auto Group. It's 2-1. Amarillo has one base hit through two. A leadoff single in the second for Ben McLaughlin. Hansen, overall this season, has had quite a good year across the two orgs. Started the season with the High A affiliate of Boston, as you see his numbers with Midland there in his 6th game. The Greenville Drive, and then went to the Lansing Lugnuts. That's upstairs, and it's 3-1. 13 appearances, 2 starts with Greenville. Then it was 5 appearances, 1 start with Lansing before he got promoted to Midland on the 22nd of July. That's low, and a leadoff walk to Franco. Ball 4. Here's Gene Walters now.

switch hitter bats left for the first time in this game and gets dusted back by a first pitch way up and in for ball one from Hansen. Hansen was originally the 20th round pick of Boston in 2024 out of BYU. Beautiful. Provo, Utah. As Walters sees a breaking ball strike. Well, Hansen started twice last week at home for Midland against Frisco. Ended up throwing 7 2/3 of three-run ball as Walters rolls one to shortstop. Could be two for Bozer. Flip to Yamauchi. Back to first. There's a double play. Everything turning up Midland right now. A leadoff walk is erased. 6-4-3. Two down.

0: Here's the top of the lineup in Trent Youngblood. Had a base hit taken away from him by Nate Nankill in center his first time. First pitch fastball flies high for ball one. Pitch is inside and it's 2-0. I actually witnessed Ben Hansen's professional debut, or at least his 2025 debut in the Boston system. Yeah, it was his professional debut. So there's a breaking ball for a strike, and it's 2-1. Back when he was with Single A Salem in the Boston org, made his professional debut against my former team. The 2-1 is a bouncer towards second for Yamauchi to his left, picks it up, flips to first, side retired. A leadoff walk is erased on a double play. The minimum faced in the third, it's Midland 10, Amarillo nothing. We go to the fourth on News Talk 940 AM and News Channel 10.
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0: That's a rough-looking line score for the Sod Poodles so far. Down 10-0 as we head to the top of the fourth. Another call to the bullpen for Amarillo is brought to you by Rosa's Cafe and Tortilla Factory. Right-hander Alec Baker is the third Sod Poodle arm that's going to try to settle this down for the Soddies after 12 Midland Rockhounds came to the plate in the third. His first pitch to C.J. Rodriguez is a fastball that just misses for ball one. I'm Eric Bach, happy to be joined by Dr. Rodney Gonzalez from the Amarillo VA Healthcare System and a Sod Poodle season ticket holder. Welcome
6: Absolutely.
0: To the booth, sir.
6: Thank you, Eric. Great to be here.
0: Great to have you guys out on this Sunday. That's upstairs to C.J. Rodriguez. So, what brings Amarillo VA out to Hodgetown today?
6: Yeah, so, Bell Helicopter sponsors Hometown Heroes on Sunday, and they asked us if we wanted to be one of the veteran groups recognized today, so we gladly came out here to make sure veterans know about what we offer at the VA.
0: Love it. Baker lands a strike, and it's 2-1 on Rodriguez. So what's the purpose and mission of the Amarillo VA?
6: Yeah, so the Amarillo VA is here to take care of those who serve

0: and deliver high-quality health care to those veterans. And so every veteran's entitled to great health care, and we're here to provide that.
1: Such important work. It's a foul tip into the glove, and it's 2-2 from Baker. And the pitch is outside, ball three. Well, we talked on the in-stadium pregame show. We were predicting the baseball game.
0: Yeah, it was way off.
1: It didn't end up the way we wanted it to. What was it, 5-2 Saudis?
0: 5-2 Saudis.
1: I think that ship has sailed.
0: Yes, it long since sailed.
1: 3-2. Mm-hmm. Swing and a miss. Strike three from Baker. And he gets Rodriguez swinging for the first out here in the top of inning number four. So where can veterans receive more information about VA healthcare?
0: Yeah, so, you know, we do have a table up here at the stadium behind home plate. I know many of the ones I'm talking to aren't here, so encourage them to go to va.gov, or they can call our Amarillo VA at 806-355-9703.
1: Baker lands a first pitch strike to Justin Reamer. Well, there's some folks that can hear you in the ballpark. We're on in the club.
0: Yeah, exactly.
1: But yes, most are not here. The 0-1 bounces down to the dirt. It's 1-1.
0: Well, you know, at our VA, we have many veterans that are actually on our staff. And so one of our staff members down at that booth right now is Jason Dennis, a Navy veteran. Now, being an Army veteran, I like to pick on Navy. But that being said, Jason does a great job for us getting out and getting information to veterans.
1: It's upstairs, and it's 2-1. That's one of my favorite bits of comedy, is the rivalry between the Army and the Navy, the police and the fire department. It's
0: well, you know, I always tell people when we welcome our new employees, I'm a West Point grad. So I said for 4 years, all I was allowed to say was go Army, beat Navy.
1: Right.
0: So.
1: Well, it's been drilled in your brain.
0: That's right.
1: It's a foul ball for Reamer, brought to you by Country Auto Group, and it's 2-2. With one out in the top of the fourth, we're hanging out with Dr. Rodney Gonzalez here, the Amarillo VA healthcare system.
0: Now, as much as I pick on the Navy, I will say my grandmother was a Navy wave in World War II. That's where she met my grandfather, so if it weren't for the Navy, I might not be around.
1: Oh, well, so you got to give credit where credit is due. Strike three called to Reamer, and Baker's K2. And this strike throwing is a breath of fresh air for the Saudis here.
0: Yeah, I think we've given up six walks, if my count's correct, in the first three innings.
1: It's 1, 2, 3, 4, 5, 6, plus two hit-by-pitches.
0: Oh, so, that's true. I forgot about those.
1: Awesome. Yeah. But... now it is a six strikeout game, brought to you by the Amarillo Area Foundation. And two down for Casey Yamauchi, who's had two homers today. It's ball one up and away. So anything else you want to add about the VA?
0: No, I just want to say, you know, what an honor it is for me as a fellow veteran to take care of my fellow veterans in healthcare. So just if there are veterans out there who are not going to the VA for their healthcare, I encourage you to reach out to us and see if we can help you take care of your healthcare needs.
1: Are you a MD?
0: I am. I'm a physician, family medicine doc, but I've been running hospitals.
1: Love that. This is a pop-up to first. McLaughlin fighting the sun does squeeze it to retire the side. Well, Dr. Gonzalez, all we needed was you for 1, 2, 3 innings.
0: Yeah, well, I'd love to be here, Eric. It's a great. Well, thanks.
1: Thank you so much, Dr. Rodney Gonzalez from the Amarillo VA Healthcare System. 10-0 Midland. 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
2: 2-3-4 coming up for the Saudis here as we head to the bottom of the fourth on this Sunday. 10-0 is our score. Midland leads. Saudi offense has one hit and one walk today, but Midland pitching has faced just one over the minimum because of a double play. So Ben Hansen goes for his second inning. And Tureen taps the first pitch breaking ball foul for strike one on a foul ball brought to you by Country Auto Group. It is Tureen, AOA, and McLaughlin coming up here in the home fourth. The 0-1. Bouncing ball left side for the third baseman, Reamer, who scoops it up, throws across to first in time for the out. So Hansen had the opener net today, who ended up throwing two scoreless innings. He allowed just one hit, no runs, didn't walk a man, and struck out three. So a successful open to the game for Midland to set it up for Hansen, who threw five innings in a start last week against Frisco. So this could be Hansen's game for quite a while. As AOA rockets another one through the middle, and he's got a base hit now in all six games he's played with Amarillo. 97 off the bat, bouncing through the middle for one out single for Owusu Asiedu. The second hit today for the Sod Poodle offense. He's now 12 for 21 in his first week of Double A, and just adding on to what is already a very impressive, probable Texas League Player of the Week resume. Now here's Ben McLaughlin, who had the first Amarillo hit to lead off the second, but he was not moved off of first base. And he sees a Hansen curveball at 76 for a called strike. The 0-1. In the air, right center field in the park for Leary. The right fielder back into the gap in front of the warning track. Tracks it down for out number one. Out number two. McLaughlin just missed that one off the barrel. Two down in the bottom of the fourth. So our blueprint to the Biggs Report is brought to you by Yellow House Machinery, your local John Deere construction equipment dealer for over 60 years. Nothing runs like a deer. Diamondbacks first rounder Ryder Helfrich went 3-for-4 at the plate in Single A Visalia's loss last night. Sancel Luis is in. Sees a first pitch. Grounded foul wide of first for strike one. Helfrich, the first-round pick of the Diamondbacks out of Arkansas, is hitting 250 with four extra base hits in his first eight professional games. It's your Blueprint of the Bigs Report brought to you by Yellow House Machinery. The 0-1 to Hansel is waved at and missed. Fastball from Hansen, 0-2. AOA at first base. He's got 22 steals this season. He stays put on 0-2, and Luis takes one outside. Luis struck out swinging his first time against the starter, Nat. But has four extra base hits and a pair of homers this week. He sends one foul back to the netting. Still 1-2. Hansen with his red glove, probably still the same one he had when he was with Boston. Throws home his 1-2, and Luis went too far on a high heater, strike three. Saudis get a base hit from AOA, but can't get him off of first. It's Midland 10, Amarillo nothing, going to the fifth on News Talk 940 AM.
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3: Really nice job by Alec Baker to come in to the fourth inning and steady this game out a little bit for Amarillo. 10-0 is the Midland lead as we hit the top of the fifth here on this Sunday. Midland very much in the driver's seat to pick up their third victory of the week and split this six-game series. 2-3-4 coming up for the Hounds here in the fifth. Devin Taylor leads it off against Baker. First pitch is a breaking ball in there for strike one. We'll get to our Reed Beverage scoreboard update here in the Texas League. Only one other game going on right now. Got three night games. As the pitch to Taylor is up and away, and it's 1-1. And the game that we care about the most is the other one that's happening right now. Corpus Christi, who is the closest team to the Saudis in the standings that they need to finish ahead of. Frisco's technically one game behind Amarillo in the second half, but Rough Riders are basically irrelevant standings-wise. Devin Taylor certainly isn't irrelevant. That's a deep fly ball and a long home run bouncing to the parking lot. Give him a dozen at the double-A level. His second this week. The fifth today for Midland. This guy is one of the better prospects in the Texas League that probably hasn't been getting the shine that he deserves, but that's going to change soon. His 80th hit with Midland since he was promoted on June 9th. That is absolutely crushed for a home run. 11-0 Hounds. And that's a home run in 10 out of 10 Texas League ballparks, too. As Angeles breaks his bat, rolls one to deep short, backhanded by Tureen, throws on a hop on purpose in time. McLaughlin picks it. That's a great play by Tureen, and the only way that he would have gotten that out is by throwing that bouncer. And one out on the board in the fifth. So, Frisco, the first half champion, if they win the second half, then the second place team in the second half is the playoff participant. Of course, Amarillo wants to finish first above everybody. As Bobby Bozer taps the first pitch foul back to the screen for strike one. So Frisco one game back, but they're irrelevant standings-wise. Corpus Christi two back. Amarillo just has to finish ahead of Corpus, Midland, and San Antonio to punch their playoff ticket and try to get ring number 3 and year number 7 of Sod Poodle Baseball. As that rolls to the backstop, and it's 1-1. Corpus today is winning in Wichita 5-2. They're in the middle of the fifth in Wichita. San Antonio and Frisco later at 6:05. Northwest Arkansas and Springfield also at 6:05. And Arkansas and Tulsa is at 7 p.m. tonight. That's upstairs, and it's 2-1. Of course, Tulsa next week's road trip for the Soddies, the team with the best record in the Texas League at 72-41. So hopefully, assuming this ends as it looks like it will, Soddies can shake this off and get back to it on the road. As Bozer swings and misses at a cutter from Baker, and it's 2-2 with one out in the fifth. 11-0 is the Rockhound lead. They have 9 hits, 5 of the 9 home runs. They've hit 10 home runs on Hodgetown Sundays this year. As Bozer strikes out for a third time today. Baker climbs the ladder with a fastball and picks up his third strikeout, brought to you by Optimum. And a good bounce back after the long home run for Taylor. Two down in the fifth.

0: Here's Nate Ankill. Two singles and a hit by pitch today. First pitch is inside for ball one. The 1-0 is outside. 2-0 on Ankill. Five hits in his first week with Midland this year, including a home run last night. The 2-0 is a fastball strike. Well, Amarillo had hit 17 home runs in the first five games of this series. Midland hit 14. Now the Hounds have 19 for the week. Just insane. And this could be number 20. Ankill to left. That's off the Coors Light logo on bar 352 for the sixth today. 20th of the series for Midland. I mean, this is just unbelievable. Those mountains were blue for Ankill. 12-0. 107 off the bat for his second in 2 days. This has looked like batting practice at times today for the Rockhounds as you see it smack right off the blue Coors Light mountains on the top of bar 352. Clark Elliott has one of the six. Fastball strike one. Hit by the pitch in the first, two-run homer in the third, and then the second time he came up in the third, he walked. Fastball strike, and it's 0-2. The pitch. Breaking ball. Well, Elliott was looking like he was going to walk away to the dugout thinking that was going to be strike three. And we have to call that strike three in a 12-0 game. I'm sorry. That's brutal. The 1-2. That one is called strike three. Oh, boy. Side retired. Two more homers for Midland in the fifth. 12-0 Rockhounds on News Talk 940 AM and News Channel 10-2.
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0: Drew Jones leads things off for the Soddies as we head to the bottom of the fifth here today. It's been all Midland. Six home runs for the Rockhounds. They lead 12-0. As Ben Hansen's thrown two scoreless in this relief outing that is essentially a start for him. Jones, Barriga, and Franco here in the home fifth. And Drew swings at the first and lifts a pop-up foul out of play to first for strike one. Drew is a strikeout victim of the starter net his first time.

0: The 0-1. Fastball strike at 93 from Hansen, and it's 0-2. The wind and a quick 0-2 pitch is way outside. Drew leaves it 1-2 on Jones. 5 for 20 this week. Came in hitting .233 here in August after two really great months of June and July offensively. Probably the best stretch of his pro career with the bat in the summer months. Obviously still summertime, but the early summer months. It's cranked foul and it's still 1-2. On a 1-2, Jones pulls a liner to third, caught by Reamer. Well, if that isn't a microcosm of the day for Amarillo, I don't know what is. One out in the fifth. Sometimes you just hit it right where they're standing. Here's Alberto Barriga. First pitch swing and a fly ball, not very deep to right, in fair territory for Leary, drifting towards the line. He squeezes it, and there's quickly two down for Hansen. Saudis have two singles today, one for Ben McLaughlin, one for Owusu Asiedu. Junior Franco walked his one time. He comes up again here with two outs in the fifth, but he drew a leadoff walk in the third and then was erased on a 6-4-3 double play. Left-handed swinger against the righty Hansen, who's on cruise control mode right now. He throws a curve in there for strike one. Yo, one flies high to Franco. Well, Franco in this series in limited playing time because Jordan Lawler was here. Lawler's last night of the rehab assignment was last night. The 1-1. Franco yanks it foul. 1-2. Franco, in limited action, has been good. 3-for-6, 2 doubles, 3 walks. He's been on base in 6 out of his 9 plate appearances this week. It's a bit of a struggle start to August for him after he hit .320 in July. It's good to see Franco have a nice week. Now to 1-2. He chased a high fastball for strike three, and Hansen is cruising right now. 3 scoreless and a 12-0 lead for Midland as we head to the sixth on News Talk 940 AM.
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0: Look at those two hams. Ruckus and Baxter, the Arizona Diamondbacks mascot, kind enough to join us here as Ruckus was pretending like he was going to walk up the rail. And we don't need that from Ruckus. So Baxter, what do you got? A little tightrope action for you on Diamondbacks Day at Hodgetown. Oh, my goodness. Setting a bad example.

example for the children, Baxter. Oh, hold on. I hope he's okay. First pitch fouled back by Cameron Leary. Yes! Safe. That's the most interesting thing that's happened all day here. Strike one on Leary. 12-0 Midland here as we start the top of the sixth. Leary's the only guy that has not reached base today for the Hounds, and he had 5 extra base hits and was 6-for-12 in the series coming in. So if there was any person in the lineup you'd expect to have a good day on a day like today, it'd be him. As he takes a fastball upstairs, and it's 1-1 from Baker. He's being asked to eat up some innings here today. Gave up a pair of solo homers to Devin Taylor and Nate Nankill in the fifth. Those are the only two hits he's allowed. 1-1. Broken bat, soft roller to second for Gene Walters, who scoops it up and flips to first in time for the out. The former starter, Baker, at least could get through this sixth. That would be great. 34 pitches in. Sawyer Hawks is throwing in the Amarillo pen. We hope to see him in a late game closer role today, but I don't think that's in the cards for the Saudis, barring a miracle. Here's the 8-hitter, C.J. Rodriguez, who singled, walked, and scored twice today. The first pitch skips past Barriga to the backstop, 1-0. The wind is not really a factor today. Obviously, it's a summer day at elevation in dry Amarillo, so the ball's always going to fly here. But that's as limp as you'll ever see the flags at Hodgetown, right there. 1-0. This could be home run number 7 today for the Hounds. A deep fly ball to left, but Franco stops on the edge of the track and does squeeze it. Well, at this point, I just expect any ball in the air to go out, but this one stays in, and there's 2 down. Rodriguez just got underneath it. And now here's Justin Reamer with 2 out. He hit his first home run of the season for Midland back in that 6-run third. They've scored in 4 of their 5 offensive innings so far, as that's down and out for ball 1. 1 in the first, 3 in the second, 6 in the third. Baker went 1-2-3 through the fourth, and then the 2 solo homers in the fifth. His 1-0. Swing and a miss. Reamer chased one down in the dirt there. The Saudis have a winning record on Sunday this year, 11-8. Reamer this time takes the breaking ball that's in there, and it's 1-2. Baker sets and throws. This time Reamer doesn't chase down in the dirt. 2-2. Well, Reamer, one of 2 Rockhounds in the game right now, that was traded from the Boston Red Sox to the A's in the last calendar year. Ben Hansen on the mound right now for Midland the same. Baker's 2-2. It's a fastball line foul right past Bo Taylor, the first base coach that limbo's back out of the way. But this is Hansen's game right now. They're chilling like a villain out there in the Midland pen. 12-run lead. It's a bouncer foul the other way. Well, you saw Dave Burba, the bullpen coach, chasing down that foul ball. Bullpen coach and crossword enthusiast, Dave Burba. Any type of puzzle, he's on it. Crossword, Sudoku. Two-two pitch. This time he takes it low. 3-2. He probably has time to sit out there and do a crossword with a 12-0 lead. Somebody get him a pencil. Baker's 3-2. His bounce foul again. Reamer not in the spirit of getaway day, fouling off all these pitches. That's Bo Taylor, the first base coach. We're talking about the bullpen coach down there. Three, two. Oh, we got a dirt tornado.
Look out, dirt tornado.

0: is Rose of Sharon. Swing and a miss by Casey Yamauchi. Twelve to nothing Hounds, top of the sixth, two outs, Reimers at first. Yamauchi's homered twice. He had three homers in his first 32 games with Midland. He's got two today. The pitch is low and away, and it's 1-1. And just like that, we're right back to normal. The 1-1. Bouncing ball to third, backing up Luis. He's got a long throw across, and he makes it on a hop to first in time. Great play deep in the hole for Hansel. And the Rockhounds are held off the board in the sixth by Baker. We go to the bottom of the sixth, 12 to nothing on News Channel 10-2 and News Talk 940 AM.
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0: Yeah. To the bottom of the sixth inning we go here on a Hodgetown Sunday. Well, it's a cup to match the giveaway jersey today for that gentleman. It's Diamondbacks Day here at Hodgetown. Ben Hansen is on cruise control mode right now for Midland. Three scoreless innings. He's given up one hit and allowed one walk. As Gene Walters flips the first pitch foul towards Buchanan Street for strike one. 9-1 and 2 for the Soddies. Walters, Youngblood, and Tureen here in the home sixth. Gene bounced into a double play his one and only time. That was in Hansen's first inning. And he rolls one foul towards first. It's 0-2 quickly. I think JDV was throwing me that ball. That's down in the dirt. Jaime's got great aim. I think that he was trying to throw it into the fans, and then kind of mid-wind, he decided that he was going to throw it my way. And it ended up hitting the booth right in front of our friend Bob Hartz, the voice of the Rockhounds. 1-2. Gene sends another one Buchanan's way. Well, after really being so productive with Amarillo in his first 20 games with the Soddies this year, the month of August has not been good to Gene. Just 4-for-29. Fastball's too tall, and it's 2-2. Went on the IL against Midland back in May. The hamstring pull. But healthy now with his high blue socks on a 2-2. Takes a fastball that just missed in tight. Close. 3-2 from Hansen. And as always, he's fitted out. Got the Nike Dunk spikes today. 3-2. Swing and a miss. Hansen picks up strikeout number 3. And the first out on the board here in the bottom of the sixth inning.

0: 6 Ks today for Midland pitching and just one walk. Here's Trent Youngblood starting the third trip through the Sodpoodle lineup. Left-handed swinger hit an inside the park home run yesterday and sees a spinner in there for strike one this time. Trent's 0 for 2 today. Fly ball to center and a ground ball to second. So that flies high, 1-1. Hansen works quickly from the wine. On the first base side of the rubber, the right-hander drives home, and Youngblood smacks one out to left. Trouble for Elliott. He jumps and got it. One step in front of the wall, he crashes into the fence and makes a great play for out number two. When it's going right, it's going right. The Rockhounds have had every phase working today. Offense, pitching, and defense. Perfect time of the jump there for Elliott, and he caught it on his palm. Two outs now for Christopher Terrine. First pitch. Spins in there for strike one. A couple of ground outs today for Terrine, coming off a 5-for-5 game yesterday. Second one the Soddies have had this season. And you probably won't need three guesses to know who had the other one. As Terrine oopsie swings and rolls it to first base, and Angeles will just jog it to the bag in time. I don't know what happened with Terrine there. He just got tied up and ended up only making it halfway to first. A 1-2-3 sixth inning for Hansen. He's retired 8 in a row, and he's got a 12-0 lead for Midland on News Channel 10-2 and News Talk 940 AM.
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0: Kevin Taylor leads things off with the Midland Rockhounds here as we go to the top of the seventh. Our call to the bullpen is brought to you by Rosa's Cafe and Tortilla Factory. Sawyer Hawks is on to throw for the Soddies for the fifth time at the AA level. Right-hander faces 2-3-4 for Midland, and Taylor, who homered his last time, swings and misses at a first pitch cutter for strike one from Hawks. 23-year-old from Lakeland, Florida. Has thrown 7 innings, allowed 4 runs, but only one of the 4 earned. As Taylor hits a sky-high pop-up towards third, and this will fade into the seats foul. And a foul ball brought to you by Country Auto Group. 12-0 is the score. Midland leads Amarillo. 6 home runs for the Hounds. 2 hits for the Soddies. See the numbers on Hawks there. 3 out of his 4 appearances with Amarillo have been in extra innings. So this is a pretty pedestrian moment for him compared to the others. It's down in the dirt, 1-2. Taylor hit his 12th home run with Midland. A majestic shot that bounced off the concourse and bounced into the parking lot and right. Hawks throws a 1-2 and strikes out Taylor. Big break.

0: breaking ball for strikeout number 8 today for the Saudis on the mound. Hawks was the 6th round pick out of Vanderbilt. It's a beautiful pitch there. He's got reverse splits. Lefties struggle more against him than righties do, and you saw why. Lefty Taylor fooled by that off-speed pitch. Sends upstairs for ball one to Urubil Angeles, who's doubled and walked, scored a couple times today. One-oh pitch. In the air to center field, right at Drew Jones. A few steps in, he's got it. And there's quickly two down. It's a pretty good job by Alec Baker today. Gave up just the two solo homers to Taylor and Dankill in the fifth, but ultimately goes three innings. Those are the only two hits and runs he allows. He walks one and strikes out four. Most importantly, he threw strikes. Amarillo's got 7 walks today. But when you give up solo home runs at Hodgetown, it just doesn't sting as much, as Bobby Bozer sends a pop-up to the seats foul on the first base side. Baker did a great job to eat up 3 innings in a blowout game. That's huge for the bullpen. Obviously an off day tomorrow before the Tulsa series starts on Tuesday. So that's a fastball in there for a strike, and it's 0-2. It'll be Wellington Arocena starting twice next week against the Drillers Tuesday, Sunday. It's like, welcome to Double-A baseball, kid. Here's the team with the best record in the Texas League, and it's full of top Dodgers prospects. Tapper foul for Bozer. It's right next to our crowd mic down there, and it's 0-2. As Hawks has filled it up here, 9 pitches, 7 strikes. And he's one strike away from a zero here in the 7th. Exactly what you want in a game like this. Throw strikes. Sawyer's 0-2. Right past Bozer, a fastball for strike 3. 2 Ks and a 10-pitch 1-2-3 seventh for Sawyer Hawks to send us to the 7th inning stretch. 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
0: They're all stretched out at Hodgetown. We head to the bottom of the 7th here on this beautiful Sunday afternoon. 12-0 is your score, Midland leading Amarillo. Ben Hansen has set down 8 Saudis in a row, and AOA leads off the bottom of the 7th, taking strike 1. Avery Owusu-Asiedu has one of the 2 Sod Poodle hits in this game, a 4th inning single. He has hits in all 6 games he's played with Amarillo. It's outside, a ball and a strike from Hansen, who has now thrown 46 pitches and 31 strikes.

0: This is his fifth inning. His AOA oopsie check swings, and Hansen picks it up and will just take it to the bag himself for the out. One unassisted there. That's two outs in a row the Saddies have made on uncomfortable-looking swings just like that. Tureen to end the sixth and AOA to open the seventh. Nine in a row retired. And if you're a Midland fan, obviously you're loving the result in a 12-0 game, but you're loving this vibe for Hansen, who has just come in, shoved strikes. He's only walked one, struck out three. Here's Ben McLaughlin, seeing the curveball outside for ball one. Ben's got the other base hit for the Saddies. Leadoff single in the second. And this is elevated deep into center field. Nankill's in front of the fence, and he does just have room. One step in front of the wall out there in center to make the catch on a ball hit 101 for Ben. Wrong direction. It's the one part of the yard that can hold baseballs here. There's quickly two down. So two down now for Hansel Luis. Cade twice so far today, once against the starter Net and once against Hansen. First pitch. Fastball grabs the inside edge for strike one. The 0-1. Popped up. This could be in play towards third and foul territory for Reamer near the bullpen. He does have room on the grass to make the catch. Side retired. 11 in a row down for Hansen. We go to the eighth. Midland up by a lot on News Channel 10-2 and News Talk 940 AM.
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0: We go to the eighth on a not very windy day for Amarillo standards. Call to the bullpen is brought to you by Rosa's Cafe and Tortilla Factory. A little surprised, I'm not going to lie, to see Carlos Rey today in a 12-0 game. The most used Sod Poodle reliever is on for his 43rd appearance this season. It's the most in the Texas League. Sawyer Hawks went 1-2-3 and 10 pitches to the seventh. I don't see why he can't throw the eighth also. As Nate Nankill leads it off. Swings at Carlos's first pitch and fouls it back for strike one. Also, Jesus Valdez is in the game defensively for the Saddies, replacing Christopher Tureen. So Gene Walters bumps over from second base to shortstop, and Valdez is the new second baseman for Amarillo. Nankill takes a high strike two from Carlos. Two singles, a homer, and a hit by pitch today. Second homer in 2 days for Nankill. The 0-2. Fastball just missed away. So Carlos Rey is 14 strikeouts away from David Bednar's single-season reliever record for the Saddies.

He's got 73 of them right now. 87 the record. I think he can get there. 1-2. Foul back. See the numbers on Ray. Third appearance this week. It's 2 1/3 scoreless innings. He's allowed 2 hits, 2 walks, and he's got 2 Ks as well. His 1-2. It's a little tapper foul by Nankill at the plate. So Hawk strikes out 2 in his 1-2-3 inning. And now Ray trying to put away Nankill here in a 1-2. Misses up and away. Fastball flies high, 2-2. Two-two pitch. Hit hard through the middle. It's a 4-hit game and a 5-reach game for Nate Nankill. 3 singles, a homer, and a hit by pitch. He's got the 11th base hit for Midland. And the first since his last home run in the 5th inning. Here's Clark Elliott now, left on left. First pitch is up and in as they don't hold Nankill at first. So Saudi's waving the white flag there. Just sent their defense as Will Johnston, the lefty, throws for the Hounds in their bullpen. 1-0. Inside to Elliott, who hit his second home run of the week back in that 6-run third inning. He's also been hit by the pitch and walked today. You see McLaughlin there at first, just playing in his usual spot. Nankill will hold at first base. The 2-0. Ball 3 upstairs from Ray. Carlos has thrown 7 2/3 against Midland this season. 1 run allowed. This is his 9th appearance against Rock Hounds as he does spin in a strike there. The fastball. The walks remain something he's working on. He has a walk in 8 out of his last 10 appearances. Gets a swing and a miss on a foul tip, and it's 3-2. But Hodgetown has not been a problem for him at all. He's actually been worse on the road this season. He's like the anti-Sod Poodle pitching staff as a whole. Saudis have the best road ERA in AA baseball and the highest home ERA. Carlos has been the opposite. Pitch is a fastball for strike 3. Strikeout number 74 this season for Ray as he freezes Elliott. And the first out on the board here in the 8th. Ray this season in home games has a 1.52 ERA. 4 earned runs in 24 innings at Hodgetown this year. And on the road, his ERA is north of 6. Just doesn't even make any sense. As Cameron Leary tries to get in to the home run action today. Left field side, Frock goes out of room, and that splashes down in somebody's beer out there in bar 352. Home run number 7 today for Midland. 2 touchdowns, 2 extra points, 14-0 Rock Hounds. As Leary, who was 0-for-4, was the only guy that hadn't reached base today for the Rock Hounds. Now he's got his 4th home run of the series. So as soon as I start talking about how Carlos has not been a victim of Hodgetown this season, voila. 11th of the season for Leary. That's outside to C.J. Rodriguez for ball 1. Just a little opposite field golf shot. And that landed right on the bar of bar 352 and bounced off the ceiling, I think. Pitch just misses, and it's 2-0 on Rodriguez. Well, in a long baseball season, you're going to have days like today.

0: and you would hope that it wouldn't snowball this badly for the Saudis, but here we are. And it's been every phase. They've been dominated on the other side as well. Ball three from Ray to Rodriguez. Three and one. I mean, we're getting into... If it were me, it would be Jesus Valdez pitching time already. I mean, Carlos wouldn't even have appeared in this game in a 12-0 game as he walks Rodriguez there. Jesus has made three pitching appearances this season. Gotta think for the ninth it'll be his fourth, maybe. Maybe. He's at second base, though, so they'd have to shuffle some other people around as Justin Reamer takes a fastball for strike one. The pitch. Slow roll to third. Ray off the mound towards third, picks it up, lobs to first, and got it there just in time. A PFP for Carlos, and there's two down. So here's Casey Yamauchi now, who set this tone of the game today. He homered on the very first pitch of the baseball game and then hit another three-run homer in the second. He's 0 for 3 since then, but he got the snowball rolling down the mountain for Midland. He check swings and taps one foul back to the screen, brought to you by Country Auto Group. The 0-1. Slow. So Midland's going to split this six-game series. And depending on what happens in the bottom of the eighth and the ninth innings, they could end up outscoring the Saudis by like 15 runs this week in a split. Obviously 14-0 does a big dent into that. Swing and a miss. But today, coming into the game, the Saudis had outscored Midland 42-41 through the first five of this week. Midland has hit 21 home runs, 7 today. The 1-2. Swing and a miss. Foul tipped it into the glove for strike 3. Couple of Ks for Carlos in the 8th, but another home run for Midland, and Leary makes it 14-0 Rock Hounds on News Channel 10-2 and News Talk 940 AM.
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0: We go bottom eight here at Hodgetown on a hot Sunday.

Umbrellas are a must down there in the sunshine. 14-0 is the Midlands lead. As our call to the bullpen is brought to you by Rosa's Cafe and Tortilla Factory. Ben Hansen's day is done. He set down the final 11 men he faced in a row. He goes 5 scoreless innings, 1 hit, 1 walk, 3 Ks. He gives way to the left-hander Will Johnston, throwing for the 25th time this season for the Rockhounds, and he throws ball 1 inside to Drew Jones. Just 2 hits and 1 walk today for the Sod Poodle offense. So yes, the Sod Poodle arms have gotten rocked today, but the bats certainly have not done much either. The 1-0, swing and a miss. Jones lined out to third his last time. And there have been a few hard-hit baseballs today, but been right at the defenders, and Midland has played great defense. So Johnston, 25-year-old lefty from Grapevine, Texas, the former Aggie, went to Keller High School in the DFW area. It's a wave and a miss from Jones. 13th round pick of the A's in 2023 out of A&M. 61st career appearance with Midland. All of last year with the Rockhounds. Most of this year. 1-2. Flies high to Drew. 2-2. Throws for a second time this week. Did blow a save in Wednesday's game. But that ultimately was the 11-10 extra innings win for Midland on that marathon night. Faces the Sodies for a fifth time, and Amarillo's gotten him. 4 earned runs in 4 1/3. 8 total runs. He's got more walks than he does Ks against the Sodies. As Jones gets one fair this time. Inside the line to third. He'll sprint for 2 as Elliott picks it up, and Drew's got a leadoff double brought to you by Bank of America here in the 8th. The first extra base hit of the game for the Sodies. Number 13th double the season for Jones. Be nice to get that goose egg out of the run column here. Alberto Barriga is trying to drive in Jones from second. First pitch, curveball pulled off the very top of the Sod Poodle third base dugout. Got everybody scattering in there. Strike 1. The 0-1. Another one headed that exact same direction. This time it stays in the dugout. It's 0-2. You can see why Midland plays Barriga heavily to pull. Yamauchi at second, as close as you can be to second with the current shifting rules requiring 2 infielders on each side of second. The 0-2. This time Barriga holds back on a bounced breaking ball. 1-2 from Johnston.

Midland will get on the bus and head to Corpus Christi after the game today. We know all too well what that ride is like overnight. The 1-2 flies high. What time is it right now? 3:18 local time. The Rockhounds are known to get out of town quick, so if this game ends, give or take, around 3:30, 3:40, they'll probably be on the road by 5. And if they're lucky, they'll roll into Corpus Christi by 4-ish in the morning. 2-2, Barriga. Lofts a fly ball to left in the park for Elliott. He comes in and puts it away. Drew holds at second, one out in the bottom of the eighth. Saudis will have a nice restful rest of this day and head to Tulsa tomorrow. 6 with the Drillers. Amarillo owes Tulsa. Drillers came here in June and knocked the ball all over Hodgetown and won 5 out of the 6 games. Amarillo has been a better road team this season.

See if they can get him at One Oak Field next week. So that's upstairs, and it's 1-0. One Oak Field, the site of the Sadie's first Texas League championship and the first season of Sod Poodle Baseball back in 2019. Shout out Taylor Trammell. The 1-0. Breaking ball given to Franco, who's walked and struck out in his two plate appearances today. That'll be an interesting series next week for us to watch, Midland and Corpus, because those are two of the three teams Amarillo has to finish ahead of to punch their playoff ticket. It's a fastball for a strike, and it's 1-2. Ideally for the Sadies, I think the best case scenario is a split there between Midland and Corpus, assuming, of course, Amarillo does some damage in Tulsa. 4 weeks left in the regular season after today. Two home, two road for the Sadies. The 1-2. Franco just waves the bat and stays alive on a tapper foul back to the screen. Tulsa next week for six. Then it's back here at home with Corpus, the last head-to-head meeting of the regular season between the two teams that are the closest to the playoffs right now. Amarillo in first, Corpus two games back. They're up 5-2 going to the bottom of the eighth in Wichita today. So looking like they're going to gain a game on the Sadies, barring a late game collapse. It's a swing and a miss by Franco for strike three and out number two here in the eighth. So assuming that score holds in Wichita and Corpus wins, the division lead for Amarillo will be one game over the Hooks. And depending on what Frisco does later against San Antonio, Amarillo could be tied for first with Frisco. But of course, the Rough Riders are the first half champs and don't have a lot of bearing on the second half standings. Two outs for Gene Walters. Jones still at second. Switch hitter bats right. And the pitch is up at the letters for ball one. So Corpus has not been to Hodgetown yet this season. They'll come here for six in 2 weeks' time. Then Amarillo will visit Frisco in what could potentially be a playoff preview, given that both rosters probably won't change a lot from the first week of September to the third week of September, if in fact the Sadies do make it. That's low, and it's 2-0. Obviously, it's a little silly maybe to have a conversation about the playoffs when the team is down 14-0, but this is just a little blip on the radar today. I guess if you're going to lose, lose big, right? Is that what they say? I think I just made that one up. 2-0. Walters chased one that bounced way in front of the plate. 2-1. So the road trips are the two first half champions. Tulsa won the first half of the North, Frisco in the South, and then home stands against Corpus Christi, who Amarillo beat 7 out of the 12 matchups down at Whataburger Field in Corpus. In San Antonio, who the Sadies have beaten 5 out of 6 twice this year. They have owned that season series. 2-1. Walters did it again. Chase on a breaking ball that bounced. 2-2 with two down in the bottom of the eighth, and a leadoff double still at second. You got to like the Sadies' chances in the rest of the home schedule, at least, against Corpus and San Antonio, two teams that Amarillo has played well against this year. And you just really got to tread water on the road trips, in my opinion. You can't lose 5 out of 6 to Tulsa like the Sadies did the first time those two teams played, if you want to give yourself a good chance. Johnston on 2-2 throws a high breaking ball for ball three. Of course, Frisco looks different than they did the last time we saw them. That was the first week of the second half here. Two teams split 12 games at Hodgetown. 2-3-3 series, both times the Rough Riders came to town. 3-2. Walters takes ball four. And he slams the bat down to take his walk. Trent Youngblood hits with two men on base. This is the first time in the game that the Sadies have had two men on base at the same time. Ball one upstairs to Youngblood. Pitching coach Joe Whelan will go out there.

0: to have a chat with Johnston as the command has escaped him a little bit here with two outs in the eighth. I mean, given how close the playoff race is in the South, all five teams within four games of the division lead right now with 4 weeks left after today, you really do have to clean up in these head-to-head divisional matchups. I'm specifically talking about the homestands with Corpus and San Antonio. If the Saudis take care of their business in those two series, you got to like their chances. Assuming the floor doesn't fall out on the road. The 1-0. Again, upstairs. Ball two to Youngblood. The pitch is outside. Ball three. Johnston has really lost it here. Gave up the leadoff double, but then got Barriga and Franco back-to-back. Walked Walters, as now has fallen behind Youngblood 3-0. Pitch. That's also ball four. Upstairs. Back-to-back walks to load the bases with two outs. So Jesus Valdez will hit for the first time today after he replaced Christopher Terrien defensively last half inning. Right-hander Jay Dill starts to toss the Midland pen. Bottom of the eighth, 14-0 Rockhounds. Valdez trying to put a dent into that. First pitch up and away, ball one. Here's Dill. The 1-0 pitch. Swing and a miss. Fastball past him. A ball and a strike on Valdi. Doing his signature walk around the home plate umpire there. Usually we'll do that when he swings and misses. The 1-1. Foul tipped into the glove, 1-2. It's Johnston's one strike away from preserving the shutout for Midland and leaving him loaded here. Sam Murillo tries to cash in that Drew Jones leadoff double. They've drawn a couple walks since then with AOA on deck. On a 1-2, Valdez watches a fastball go above his eyes for ball two. Two and two. Strike three called. Back toward him with a breaking ball. Side retired. The shutout preserved for Johnston. Saudis leave him loaded in the eighth. It's Midland by a lot. Head into the ninth on News Channel 10-2 and News Talk 940 AM.
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3: To the ninth we go on Sunday at Hodgetown. Our call to the bullpen is once again brought to you by Rosa's Cafe and Tortilla Factory here. As we head to the top of the ninth, left-hander Taylor Montiel throws for a third time this week. First three double-A appearances. Two nights ago, got his first double-A save. 14-0 is the Midland lead. Devin Taylor, who seems to be coming up every inning, leads off for a third straight time and takes a first pitch strike from Montiel. 24-year-old from Pembroke Pines, Florida. Throws inside to Taylor, left on left. Devin hit his 12th home run of the season for Midland back in the fifth inning. One of seven Rockhound homers today. It's one earned run in two innings for Montiel. As Taylor pops it off. Back of second. This is a tough spot for Walters back there. The shortstop in short center does stop and make the catch. It's a tougher play than Gene made it look. Taylor is out to open the ninth. Well, Montiel was the 12th round pick of the Diamondbacks last year out of Tulane.
4: First baseman number two, Yuridio Optimus.
3: College football playoff participant, Tulane. Jorobil Angeles taking a first pitch strike. Bouncing ball foul wide of third. It's quickly 0-2. So Yamauchi has two homers. Taylor has one. Mankill has one. Leary has one. And Reamer has one. Six different Rockhounds have hit the seven home runs. And that's outside 1-2. Pitch called strike three. Angeles doesn't agree, but Tyler Vandewater finally got the memo that this game is 14-0, so we can open it up a little bit.
4: Shortstop number 13, Bobby Bowser.
3: Two quick outs for Montiel and seven pitches. Now here's Bobby Bowser. He has not had a good day. Four strikeouts and one walk. He sees a first pitch fastball for strike one. Now it's 1-1. Fastball away. So the Saudis are back home week after next for six with Corpus, and that has major playoff implications as Bowser does now have a base hit. Softly hit right between first and second, rolling into right for a single. And he, I think, sarcastically is celebrating there with Bo Taylor at first.
4: Center fielder number three, Nate Nanjil.
3: Well, baseball's a hard game. When you have a rough day and something good happens, you can just laugh. And I think that that's good attitude there for Bobby. Nothing bad about this day for Nate Nankill. He swings and misses at a first pitch changeup. Three singles and one home run. He's hit 2-2 days. He's scored three runs and driven in three runs. Check swings and holds back. It's 1-1. The 1-1. This will be hit number five. Little flare dunking down. We had a five-hit game yesterday for Tureen. Nankill has a five-hit game today, 5-for-5. Not often you can do that, so congrats to you, Nate. He had three hits in his first four games this week, 5 today. Back-to-back singles with two outs. Neither of them very hard hit for Midland, but now they have matched their run total in the hit column, 14 runs on 14 hits.

0: Here's Clark Elliott, left on left. First pitch strike from Montiel. Elliott hit, for my money, the lowest of all the seven home runs today. May have scraped over that right field fence back in the third. Just a low laser. So that's outside and it's 1-1. The pitch, swing and a miss. One and two with two down, two men on base for Midland in the top of the ninth. Montiel trying to post a zero. The pitch is hit hard foul as the plane tears by above. Bullpen protector Micah Dallas down there is having some words of dispute or wisdom with his dugout. Now he'll go back and protect Diaz, who's the starting catcher who's catching bullpens. Foul ball back to the screen for Elliott, and it's 1-2. Montiel trying to close the door on the ninth. His 1-2 is hit on the ground softly to first for McLaughlin. He'll scoop it up, take it to the bag. Side retired. A zero on the ninth for Montiel. Two men left on base. Saudi's trying to erase a 14-0 shutout as we head to the bottom of the ninth next on News Channel 10-2 and News Talk 940 AM.
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0: Well, at least the fans are still in good spirits here at Hodgetown. 14-0, Midland. As we head to the bottom of the ninth. Bottom of the ninth inning, as always, at Hodgetown, brought to you by Papa Lock. Call to the bullpen, as always, brought to you by Rosa's Cafe and Tortilla Factory. Right-hander Jay Dill is on to throw the ninth for the Midland Rockhounds. 23-year-old from Chattanooga, Tennessee. Makes his 24th appearance of the season. Been second this week through an inning and a third scoreless in Thursday's game. Walked one and struck out two. And faces AOA. Avery Owusu-Asiedu leads it off and takes a first pitch breaking ball for strike one. It's outside and it's 1-1. See the numbers for Dill. It's 14 earned runs in 23 innings with 25 Ks. AOA cracks one foul right over our heads. It's a foul ball brought to you by Country Auto Group, and it's 1-2. Well, Dill has thrown four times against the Saudis and has not allowed a hit or a run against

0: against Amarillo this season. It's AOA grounds one right back to him. Good reflexes there as he flips to first, and AOA, like the admirable man that he is, hustles it out and is out for the first down of the ninth. Speaking of crossword puzzles, AOA is a big crossword guy. Whew! Self-defense there for Dill. The first out for Ben McLaughlin. Got one of the three sod puddle hits today and sends a pop out Buchanan Street's way. Strike one. The 0-1 flies high, 1-1. Two and one on McLaughlin. Benny hits one off the glove of Angeles at first, rolling to the bullpen, and Ben will take two bases as Leary picks it up and will toss it into second. It's a double for McLaughlin, brought to you by Bank of America. A multi-hit day for Ben. Second double in as many innings for the Saudis. Drew Jones had a leadoff double in the eighth, but ultimately was left at third as Johnston left the bases loaded in the eighth. Hansel Luis trying to get that goose egg out of the run column. He punches a soft ground ball to second for Yamauchi. That'll move the runner to third, and Luis is out at first for out number two. We'll see if Jones again can get rid of this 14-0 game. Double number 13 for Drew. And now he swings and it's a lob shot to second. Yamauchi's going to have to hurry to first and gets it there in time. That's your game. That's your series. All Midland from quite literally pitch one today. The Rockhounds hit seven home runs and win 14-0 to split this six-game series with the Saudis and gain a game back in the Texas League South standings. 14-0, your final. We're going to let our television audience on News Channel 10 2 go. We're back two Sundays from now for another 1:05 p.m. Sunday game with the Corpus Christi Hooks. We'll see you then. And for our radio audience, the Courtyard by Marriott Amarillo Downtown postgame show comes up next on News Talk 940 a.m.
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Hodgetown in this game and this series. A split between Midland and Amarillo after a 14-0 victory today for Midland. This is the Courtyard by Marriott Amarillo Downtown postgame show on News Talk 940 AM. I'm Eric Bach. Not a lot to talk about for the Saddies today, but the 7 home runs for Midland. 2 for Casey Yamauchi. Let's just look through the scoreboard.

0: One for Nate Nankill, who went 5 for 5 with a homer, 4 singles, and a hit by pitch. Clark Elliott hit one. Cameron Leary hit one. Justin Reamer hit one. So 6 of the 9 starters homered in the game for Midland. They never looked back. Yamauchi hit one on the very first pitch of the game from Brian Curley. And really, every Sodpoodle arm that threw, except for Sawyer Hawks and Taylor Montiel, was scored upon in this game. So a day the Soddies would like to quickly forget, and hopefully they will. As our play of the game, we only had one highlight today. 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Let's listen in. As Jones gets one fair this time. Inside the line to third. He'll sprint for 2 as Elliott picks it up, and Drew's got a leadoff double, brought to you by Bank of America here in the 8th. There it is, your play of the game, brought to you by Street Auto Group. 14 runs on 14 hits, no errors for Midland, no runs on just 4 hits, no errors for Amarillo. It's the first time the Soddies have been shut out this season at Hodgetown, by the way, today. It all happened in 2 hours and 35 minutes in front of a crowd of 4,144 here at the home of the Soddies. So, 3-3 split. Amarillo loses a game to Midland, and they lose a game to Corpus Christi because the Hooks have won 5-2. So Corpus Christi is now 1 game back of Amarillo in the Texas League second half South standings. Midland 2 back with the victory today. Those two teams will play against each other next week as the Rockhounds will head south to Whataburger Field for 6. After the game, or after they're showered and packed up today, they'll head straight there from Amarillo. Later tonight in the Texas League, San Antonio and Frisco at 6:05. Northwest Arkansas and Springfield at 6:05. Arkansas and Tulsa, next week's opponent, they play at 7 p.m. Central Time. We will head to One Oak Field next week for 6 with the Drillers. 7 o'clock is your first pitch on Tuesday. Let's check out the scores for the Arizona Diamondbacks system here on a Sunday before we let you go. The only other team that's playing right now in this organization is AAA Reno, and they're in the bottom of the first in Tacoma, just underway. No score. Aces and Rainiers. Hillsboro's in Eugene. Visalia's in Stockton in another matchup of the A's versus the Diamondbacks. And the Diamondbacks themselves lost the Sunday game today in Atlanta. 5-3, the Braves beat the D-backs. That's your Reed Beverage scoreboard update. Tuesday, August 18th, is our next broadcast from One Oak Field in Tulsa. 7 p.m. sharp is your first pitch Central Time. That means the A&B pregame show airs at 6:40 p.m. We remind you that today's Sodpoodle Radio broadcast was brought to you by our amazing team of founding and legacy partners. Because of these tremendous community partners, the Sodpoodles are able to provide Amarillo with a major league experience on a minor league scale. For Jordan Richardson back in the studio, I'm Eric Bach saying so long from Hodgetown. At least the weather was beautiful today, right? This has been a presentation of Amarillo Sodpoodle Baseball on News Talk 940 AM.
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0: top here, okay? Clay can give you the unicorns and the fairy dust that everything's great and rainbows, we're all going to win. I'm here to tell you I'm worried, okay? I'm worried.
1: Yeah. I'm confident. I feel good right
0: there
1: now,
0: we go.
1: 3 months out.
0: He's confident. You get to, you could all like Clay and his confidence and be mad at me for my worry, but I kind of want the Trumpster to get out there. I know it's the summer and no one's doing anything, but after Labor Day, we got to see a lot of action from a lot of Republicans out there making the case about this communist surge in the Democrats. These people are wackos.
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0: Welcome back in, Clay and Buck. We're rolling through the Tuesday edition of the program. Appreciate all of you hanging out with us. We're going to get into some murder data that is actually a very positive story. Probably continue to talk about Wisconsin and Minnesota making primary decisions. A week from today is Florida, and then we're basically going to be nearly through all of the primary process of who the nominees are going to be, and we'll be into the midterms. And a gentleman with the great name of Clay in Cheyenne, Wyoming, well, he wants to weigh in on our open here. Clay, what do you think?
1: Hey, Clay. Well, I totally agree with you. I think the Democrats not only lack leadership, they lack a clear platform. It seems very horrifically fractured to me. And I think that party is in disarray more than most realize. And I think this is just a very unconventional set of circumstances as we go into this midterm. And I really like our chances. I think Buck's takes a little conventional for me, but I'm like you. I feel good. I think we're going to surprise people this November. And by the way, you're more than welcome to accept my invitation to the Convention of Clays. It meets every October in Washington, D.C.
0: I don't know anything about this. How many people named Clay show up for the Clay Convention?
1: I haven't been in a number of years, but last time I was there, it was definitely more than 1,000.
0: I didn't know that. Wow, that's interesting. I've never had
2: apparently everyone named Clay is way too optimistic about the Republicans' chances. So there's that. You guys all have that in common, which is nice.
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0: To honor the 25th anniversary of 9/11, the Tunnel to Towers Foundation has planned the most comprehensive commemoration in its history. 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
2: In honor of the 343 members of the New York City Fire Department who made the ultimate sacrifice on 9/11, the foundation is delivering the same number of mortgage-free homes to heroes and their families while continuing their efforts to eradicate veteran homelessness.
0: The 9/11 Institute's educational curriculum is reaching classrooms nationwide, and the foundation's mobile exhibit is traveling to communities across America, informing generations.
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5: 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Okay. Squirrel. Has anybody seen Mr. Squirrel?
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0: $1 million. Doesn't he own a vineyard?
1: He used to, at least. Yeah, he had a wine company, liquor store in many different respects. I mean, he's worth a ton of money. But again,
0: this is somebody who's become very rich in the capitalist system and then turns around and instead of, one, being humble and grateful for it, that's way too much to ask. It's Gavin Newsom. But two, encouraging other people to also, experience and to chase after the benefits of a capitalist system. He's playing the emotions game.
1: That's right.
0: Playing to their emotions.
1: And it's working. And this is why yesterday we were saying that AOC, in the way that she's able to speak authentically to the audience, even while selling something that is awful. And actually, this is the other important thing, Buck, actually is going to make things worse, right? All of the processes that are being put in place by Mamdani are likely to make the average New Yorker's life worse than it would have been if they had never, ever embraced it at all. But they feel like they're doing something. And that is who Mamdani is taking advantage of.
0: The kids call it the vibes.
1: The vibes.
0: And you even have politicians now who will use this phraseology because they know that it appeals to the under 30 crowd, which is a substantial. They don't vote in high numbers, but there's a lot of them. And it's a vote that could be very useful for Democrats in these places. And Clay, here real quick before we, here's Francesca Hong sounding just like Gavin Newsom on the, we're not going to turn into communism. Just look at our minimum wage laws. Play 15. This is
2: cut 15. Voters who fear that this democratic socialism could turn into communism, what would you want them to know?
3: No. This is a state where we still have a 233 tip minimum wage and 725 minimum wage. I think it's going to be pretty hard to turn that into socialism soon.
0: Clay, I just want to note, they both, Gavin Newsom and Francesca Hong, talking minimum wage right away. This is like when you say, hey, I think communism is bad, and people say, oh, do you like the 40-hour work week? Do you like weekends? Yeah, that's really what we're talking about here. Clay, minimum wage is one of these things, and it's true, by the way, even on the right, it never works the way that people who want it think it works. There are always trade-offs, but it sounds good and people like it, so it wins.
1: I will point out, Francesca Hong, who is on the ballot today and is going to become probably the Democrat nominee. As you said, she's not being endorsed by people on the left. I think it's because they don't respect her intelligence. I really do. I mean, when she gets these questions, she's incapable of answering them. You may not like Mamdani's answers. You may not like Abdul El-Sayed's answers. You might not even like AOC's answers, but they have a just a smoothness in their glib answer and grin dynamic that she does not have that allows them to get past some of these questions. Does that make sense?
0: They can confidently parrot the mandatory phrases.
1: That's right. She can't do it for whatever reason. And I think that they know that she's going to get exposed on a level that even AOC can't get exposed on.
4: News, politics, sports, and a little fun thrown in there too. Clay and Buck, it's a whole vibe. News Talk 940 KIXZ.
0: We're not hearing news stories out of Israel like we did earlier this year. 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

0: right? It's one thing to say murders are down from 2021, let's say, which was the absolute peak in a lot of places. I think Philly, you guys can check, that one comes to mind. I think Philly had its all-time high for murders in 2022 or 2023, something like that, under the Biden administration is when it happened. But yeah, I'm surprised because San Diego was down 25% from 2024 to 2025 and 27 murders in 2025 total. How many this year in 2026 did you say?
1: They've already had more than that in the first half of the year, 29.
0: That's
1: so again, I wonder, is there a cartel connection? There've been a lot of Mexican cartel violence. Has it spiraled over and those bodies are ending up in San Diego? I don't know the answer. That's one thing I would wonder about. But when I look at this data, Buck, Chicago is off the charts compared to basically every other city in America. Let me put it to you this way. Chicago has 211 murders through the first half of the year. Philadelphia, which you were talking about, had 83. So New York City obviously has been much better in general, although it's starting to tick back up. But nobody else is even close. L.A. is over 100. Nobody else is even close to Chicago. It's a different caliber and level of violence in Chicago compared to every other city in America. Chicago has twice as many murders as every other city in America.
0: I mean, per capita?
1: Straight numbers.
0: Oh, I'm sorry, straight numbers?
1: Straight numbers. L.A. has half the number of murders, even though it's a bigger city than Chicago.
0: That's actually, I mean, that's crazy, but not surprising, because I know Chicago, L.A. has always had a pretty low murder rate. I think you could go into Chicago, if you had a willingness for the Democrat mayor and the Democrat city council, because it's all in the city or the environs of Chicago itself is where the stuff, there's not a ton of people getting shot in like Peoria or Springfield or something. So if you had a willingness to go in there, I think you could bring the murder rate down 50% in Chicago in a year.
1: I 100% sign off. They could save hundreds of lives in Chicago if they just actually tried to fix the problem.
0: So then you'd have to wonder, why would Brandon Johnson, the mayor of Chicago, he's a Democrat, he's a black man, why doesn't Mayor Johnson want to save, call it 200 lives next year by changing this? And I think the answer is, one, it would be, the big part of it is just admitting that your opponents were right. He doesn't want to admit that the other side is right, meaning the Republicans, the conservatives, even the moderate Democrats. Because there was a Democrat who ran who was going to try to clean things up. And then I think, too, Clay, he doesn't want to see a surge in young black men arrested for gang activity and violence.
1: That's more
0: bothersome to him than the 200 young black men who are going to be killed, men and women and children, by the way, who are going to be killed by gang violence next year.
1: Also, President Trump getting to take credit when the crime rate came down. He would rather things stay bad than allow Trump to make it better if Trump gets credit for it. I mean, it's broken. That's a broken political system in Chicago.
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1: There's a lot to do this summer. 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

0: government knew way back in January of 2021 about the dangers that could be connected to the COVID shot for pregnant mothers in their first trimester. And they didn't say anything. Worse than that, they told you you'd get fired. You had women who were 2 months pregnant out there trying to decide, am I going to be able to keep my job if I don't get the COVID shot? And that's why I mentioned the Allison Williams story at ESPN, and I give her immense credit because she spoke out and said, I'm trying to have babies. For health reasons, my doctor, some doctors said this, you don't need to get the COVID shot. Disney said, get the COVID shot or we're going to fire you. They fired her. There are a lot of people, I think, just like Allison Williams out there that now are sitting around and you're furious. And by the way, you may not know because there are miscarriages that happen for a lot of reasons in that first trimester. But my goodness, when you're not eating sushi and you're not drinking a glass of wine and you're not taking roller coasters, all these things that they say to do when you find out you're pregnant, getting the COVID shot, I'm furious. And fortunately, I didn't have anybody in my own life that was dealing with a pregnancy during COVID, but I'm furious on their behalf.
1: Yeah, it's something that people should be very angry about.
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6: 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Yeah, I'm probably okay.
1: Probably okay isn't okay, especially when it comes to drinking and driving. If you're drinking, call a cab, a car, or a friend. Buzz driving is drunk driving. A message brought to you by NHTSA and the Ad Council.
7: 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When floodwaters reach your door? When wildfires are engulfing the edge of your neighborhood? Or an earthquake is destroying buildings? When a tornado is tearing through town, or a hurricane strikes, or is the best time perhaps today? During a disaster, you may not be able to stay in touch with your family or friends as easily as you think. And it's not always as simple as using your cell phone. That's why now is the time to take action. Go to ready.gov/communicate and make your emergency plan today. Don't wait. Communicate. Brought to you by FEMA and the Ad Council.